0: you know, he's good to go. And then you trade him. And then the Ravens doctors said, no, we don't like, looks like there's more damage in there. So now the Ravens could be in the market for Trey Hendrickson. Now what do they do? And then the Raiders, are you going to get dollar for dollar for Max Crosby now if he's damaged goods? I mean, this is devastating, I think, for the Raiders. Because Max Crosby is making over $30 million for this year and next year. Can you trade him? But what are you going to get in return?
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7: Here's your Fox Sports Shoals updated forecast. Lows dip down to about 69 with fog in spots tonight under partly cloudy skies. Mainly sunny skies develop with fog in spots early tomorrow. High temperatures reach up to 92. Mainly clear skies tomorrow night. Lows level off around 68. From the Weatherology Weather Center, I'm meteorologist Paul Frombly. Right now, it's 85 degrees.
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2: 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We're not, and some still want him there. There's no doubt. Maybe even most still want him there. But a smart basketball fan who's really just saying, I want the Blazers to get on the road to a championship, understands the timeline for Dame Lillard and their young players, Scoot Henderson, Shaedon Sharpe, Anthony Simons. It's not the same timeline. And it's time for them to move on. It's best for Dame. If he gets to Miami or some other contender, it's best for him. And it's best for the franchise because these young guys need room to just grow and do their thing and see what they can become.
1: This is The Odd Couple with Chris Broussard and Rob Parker.
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4: Here's your Fox Sports Shoals updated forecast. Partly cloudy skies with fog in spots tonight with lows around 69. Mainly sunny skies develop with fog in spots early tomorrow. High temperatures reach up to 92. Lows level off around 68 tomorrow night. Mainly clear skies. From the Weatherology Weather Center, I'm meteorologist Paul Trombley. Right now, it's 81 degrees.
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0: fucking need to restart season. Who is it? That's next right here. Jason and Mike, Fox Sports Radio. It's not the Browns. It's not the Browns.
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16: Here's your Fox Sports Shoals updated forecast. Partly cloudy skies with fog in spots tonight with lows around 69. Mainly sunny skies develop with fog in spots early tomorrow. High temperatures reach up to 92. Lows level off around 68 tomorrow night. Mainly clear skies. From the Weatherology Weather Center, I'm meteorologist Paul Trombley. Currently, it's 79 degrees.
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1: Here's your Fox Sports Shoals updated forecast. Partly cloudy skies with fog in spots tonight with lows around 69. Mainly sunny skies develop with fog in spots early tomorrow. High temperatures reach up to 92. Lows level off around 68 tomorrow night. Mainly clear skies. From the Weatherology Weather Center, I'm meteorologist Paul Trombley. Right now, it's 76 degrees.
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21: Here's your Fox Sports Shoals updated forecast. Partly cloudy skies and foggy overnight with a low of 69. Mainly sunny skies develop with fog in spots early Friday. High temperatures reach up to 92.

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3: 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We couldn't save her. 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
2: 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We believe it should be the number one thing.
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12: Here's your Fox Sports Shoals updated forecast. Partly cloudy skies and foggy overnight with a low of 69. Mainly sunny skies develop with fog in spots early Friday. High temperatures reach up to 92. Mainly clear skies Friday night. Lows level off around 68. From the Weatherology Weather Center, I'm meteorologist Paul Trombley. Right now, 73.
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18: 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I'm Brian No in for Big Ben Maller. The meet and greet, Vegas style, goes down this weekend.
19: Ooh.
18: You're cordially invited. Unlike me, I was not invited whatsoever from my supposed friends.
19: Open
20: You're always
19: invitation.
20: Invited.
18: Hoop and Lorraine. Yeah. Now that I'm in Atlanta, now I'm going to Tampa tomorrow for a game. I'll just swoop over to Vegas. Yeah, let me just hop a jet. Actually, I could.
20: Yeah.
18: I actually could do that, but yeah, the meet and greet going down this weekend. Very excited for it.
20: Stakeout Bar and Grill.
18: Stakeout. Do they spell it like, you know, steak that you eat?
20: No.
18: Or an actual steak? Yeah, like, yeah.
20: S-T-A-K-E.

0: There you go. All right, cool.
1: Steakhouse. You went last year, don't you remember?
0: I do remember. It was fun. It was a lot of fun. I heard you guys expecting like 200 people. That's a huge turnout.
2: I was exaggerating.
0: Okay.
1: That would be a lot.
2: But I do think it's going to be the biggest meet and greet yet.
0: Okay. All right, we got to get to the Who Am I game here real fast.
1: Quickly.
0: So, we've got Kyle Lowry going to have his number retired by the Toronto Raptors. He will be the second Toronto Raptor to have his number retired. The first one is Vince Carter. Now, the Who Am I game, I am the first Toronto Blue Jay to have my number retired. Who am I? Eek checked in with Joe Carter. Not a burner, went with Coop's favorite band's testing cup, Stool. What he went with. That was actually kind of funny right there instead of Tool. Good play on words right there. I'm late, so I'll just give you the answer. That is Roberto Alomar. How about that? First Blue Jay to have
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3: 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The whole entire thing smells. The Miami Heat were intentionally fouling the Washington Wizards players on the inbounds just so Bam Adebayo would have more opportunities to get the ball. That's what they were doing. And that I'm supposed to sit here and celebrate that? The Miami Heat up 26 are trying to elongate the game so Bam Adebayo can get a record?
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2: Here's your Fox Sports Shoals updated forecast. Lows level off around 69 with fog in spots early overnight under partly cloudy skies. Mainly sunny skies. Friday, daytime highs approaching 92. Clear skies. Friday night, lows dip down to about 68. Mid-90s. Saturday, low 90s. Sunday. From the Weatherology Weather Center, I'm meteorologist Ray Miller. Right now, 73.
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5: Preseason NFL football. Dylan Gabriel got the start for Cleveland with Shedeur Sanders and Deshaun Watson both out of the lineup. Gabriel with three touchdown passes finished 12-15 for 186 yards. Browns won 37-13 over the Patriots. Kirk Cousins got the start for the Raiders against the 49ers, but Fernando Mendoza played most of the first half, throwing an interception in his first drive of the game. He finished 7-14, 57 yards, and the pick. San Francisco winners 18-12. Bills won 28-27 over the Steelers. Will Howard with a start for Pittsburgh, 9-15, 69 yards through the air, two touchdowns and an interception. Justin Herbert got some action today. He made a count. He threw 2-for-3, 74 yards, including a 65-yard touchdown pass to Quentin Johnston. Ty Simpson started the first half. He's had a touchdown as well, 18-23, 119. I'm Martin Weiss.
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4: Here's your Fox Sports Shoals updated forecast. Lows dip down to about 69 with fog in spots early overnight under partly cloudy skies. Mainly clear skies Friday. High temperatures reach up to 92. Lows dip down to about 68 Friday night. Clear skies. From the Weatherology Weather Center, I'm meteorologist Paul Trombley. Currently 72.
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9: 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Okay, are you ready for the worst drum fill in the history of music right here? Now, I might be overselling this. If I say this is the worst ever, you might be like, all right, this is going to be freaking awful. You're going to hear it, and you're like, I don't know. It's that bad. It really is. Now, he starts off well. He starts off well. Bill Ward, you know, Sabbath drummer, starts off well. The first one's good. Second one, Coop, not good. I would argue, actually, very bad. Very bad. Sometimes simplistic works, right? It doesn't have to be fancy all the time, but this time simplistic did not work. Here we go. Starts off good, gets bad. Check it out.

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2: Here's your Fox Sports Shoals updated forecast. Mainly sunny skies develop, with fog in spots early today, with daytime highs approaching 92. Lows dip down to about 68 tonight, clear skies. Ample sunshine expected tomorrow. High temperatures reach up to 94. From the Weatherology Weather Center, I'm meteorologist Paul Trombley. Currently 70.
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5: 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By the way, funny tweet from Rob in the 321. We're talking about your best I was there moment. I unfortunately was there in Detroit on that Thursday night when Aaron Rodgers got that untimed down and threw that Hail Mary. My wife is a Packers fan. That was a long ride home. Oh man, that's brutal. Yeah, you're there to see your squad and Packers hit this Hail Mary and all you hear is your wife just like, ha, ha, ha, the whole ride home. That's funny. By the way, shout out to Lori. She's my girl in Atlanta. I've known her forever, and she let me do the show here tonight. And it was funny because I hit her up the other day and was like, hey, I'm in town. Need to do a fill-in radio show. Is it possible? And she was like, no, the place is disgusting. It's not going to work. I'm like, please, please. You don't know what it's like to try to find an Airbnb, and do you have Ethernet access? And we have Wi-Fi. No, I need a cable modem. It's this whole thing. I got a text from her tonight and it was like, hey there, I'm already in bed because I'm not feeling well. And I'm like, oh no, she's going to flake. And she's like, I'll let you in. Let me know when you're here. So shout out to Lori, doing a great job. By the way, Jeff Schwartz, he basically said about Bo Nix, like he's kind of just what he is. He's good, but he's not going to be great. And Sean Payton said, easy to tell who works at it and who doesn't. Sean Payton calling out the Schwartz syndicate. Unbelievable.
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18: 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Mainly clear skies develop with fog in spots early today, with daytime highs approaching 92. Lows dip down to about 68 tonight. High of 94 tomorrow, sunny skies. Mainly clear and dry Sunday and Monday. Low 90s Sunday, mid 90s by Monday. From the Weatherology Weather Center, I'm meteorologist Ray Miller. Currently, it's 70 degrees.
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20: In Major League Baseball, Chris Sale pitched a complete game shutout, 11 strikeouts. Braves beat the Dodgers 1-0. The Cardinals snap a five-game losing streak, beating the Orioles 7-5. Astros take a one-game lead in the AL West with a 5-1 win over the Yankees. The Nationals 7-1 over the Rockies. Giants beat the Diamondbacks 6-1. Royals over the Blue Jays 13-2. In preseason football action, the Bills beat the Steelers 28-27. Will Howard got the start for Pittsburgh, 9-15, 69 yards passing, 2 touchdowns and an interception. Kirk Cousins got the start for the Raiders against the 49ers, but Fernando Mendoza played most of the first half. He threw an interception to his first drive of the game, finishing 7-for-14, 57 yards and the pick. San Francisco winners 18-12. Dylan Gabriel threw 3 touchdown passes and finished 12-for-15 for 186 yards as the Browns beat the Patriots 37-13.
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0: As a kid, I wanted to explore every inch of the world, but then I contracted bacterial meningitis. My kidneys shut down, my spleen burst, both of my legs were amputated below the knees. But I didn't give up on my dreams. I medaled in the Paralympics. I'm a motivational speaker, published author, Dancing with the Stars runner-up, and training to compete in the next Paralympic Games. 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
8: Here's your Fox Sports Shoals updated forecast. Mainly sunny skies develop with fog in spots early today with daytime highs approaching 92. Lows dip down to about 68 tonight. Clear skies. Ample sunshine expected tomorrow. High temperatures reach up to 94. From the Weatherology Weather Center, I'm meteorologist Paul Frombly. Currently, it's 69 degrees.
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0: Two pros and a cup of Joe, Fox Sports Radio. LeVar Arrington, Brady Quinn, Jonas Knox with you here. Coming up top of next hour, a little over 10 minutes from now, it's finally here. We will explain what that is and take a little trip down memory lane coming up here a little over 10 minutes from now here on FSR. 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
1: in case you missed it.
0: Guys, in case you missed it, we've got a little bit of an update on Tony Romo. According to TMZ, Tony Romo's been hit with three new citations over his drunk driving arrest in Wisconsin. Court records show that the district attorney cited the ex-NFL star and current CBS broadcaster for first offense operating while intoxicated, unsafe passing on the right side, and possessing open intoxicants in his vehicle.
3: Really getting after it.
0: Well, look, I mean, who doesn't want a road soda? You know, I mean, and it's called a road soda for a reason.
3: It's called a road soda.
0: You don't do it while you're parked. So, yeah, I don't know what that road soda was. I don't know if he...

0: Yeah. I mean, you know, I feel like if they're saying open container, I'm thinking it can't be a like a true road soda in terms of like it's in a cup. It's in a glass. Like he had a can. Or he had a 40, like a 30 ounce, 32, whatever they call it. You know.
1: By the way,
0: it was a beer.
1: I know a guy who still does that. Like it'll be like his first of the day, but he'll just have it next to him in the really? That's like a just nothing to see here. Like it's not the 70s. This is not. Well, I don't know what we're doing here, but I think that probably happens maybe more often than some would realize.
0: Who are you referencing, Jonas?
1: No, I'm like nobody on this show, but somebody that definitely listens to this show. Okay. And listens on the podcast and just heard that. I will not name him. I'll also not, you know, point out the fact that he may or may not have had a fake Diet Coke sleeve on a beer can in our Little League dugout earlier this season. I will not point that out either. And I may have had some involvement in that. I will not point that out either. That will not be me. But
0: some people just go too far out of their way to do something that nobody really cares about. Like, just drink your beer, bro. You ain't got to do the Pepsi cover or the Coca-Cola cover on your can. Nobody cares. Just drink it, bro.
1: Has Tony Romo called his last game for CBS? Season's right around the corner. J.J. Watts. Yeah. All right. So we're done.
2: I think that's fair to say. Yeah. Yeah. I mean, look, when you get paid as much as you do to call games, there's just no room for error because they're either hoping you do the greatest job in the history of the world forever. And LeVar and I talked about this with players. Like, it was hard for him to ever live up to that contract because he was going to have to stay at such a high level calling games. And I just, to me, I don't know, Jim. Like, I don't know that he wanted to work at it that same way. So he was never going to meet what that contract was. And they're looking for ways to get out of it. And this is the easiest way for them to get out of it.
1: You guys have said recently on this show, big fan of the Hawaiian roll. Those Hawaiian rolls, they're phenomenal. I made
0: grilled cheese and tomato soup bisque yesterday. Freaking fire, man.
1: Well, I think you guys are going to be a fan of this. The Kansas City Royals, who also happen to be an awful baseball team. You can probably get into that game. For $20, you could probably get playing time in that game for that team. They're terrible. But they have created a new item on their menu. It's called the Grand Slam Barbecue Showdown. It features smoked sausage and brisket, fried mac and cheese, pickles and barbecue sauce on a garlic buttered Hawaiian roll slab. So if anybody's wondering if you need any reason to get out to a game at Kauffman Stadium, they've got what appears to be 12 mini Hawaiian roll sliders with that concoction all over it.
0: It sounds good, but that's heavy. That's real. That restroom, and I just don't like away games, man. That restroom would be calling for your boy, man. Stay away from it.
1: There's no way
0: is really just putting your food together, really. All they did was we are Fox Sports. It's heavy.
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7: 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And the new GM of the Dolphins also comes from Green Bay. 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And at $22 million, it's a bargain. 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
10: Our daughter Emmy was just 19 months old when we lost her to drowning. I'm Bodie Miller, and this is my wife Morgan.
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14: Here's your Fox Sports Shoals updated forecast. Mainly clear skies develop with fog in spots early today, with daytime highs approaching 92. Lows dip down to about 68 tonight. High of 94 tomorrow, sunny skies. Mainly clear and dry Sunday and Monday. Low 90s Sunday, mid 90s by Monday. From the Weatherology Weather Center, I'm meteorologist Ray Miller. Right now, it's 69 degrees.
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15: Preseason NFL football. Dylan Gabriel got the start for Cleveland with Shedeur Sanders and Deshaun Watson both out of the lineup. Gabriel with 3 touchdown passes, finished 12-15 for 186 yards. Browns won 37-13 over the Patriots. Kirk Cousins got the start for the Raiders against the 49ers, but Fernando Mendoza played most of the first half, throwing an interception in his first drive of the game. He finished 7-14, 57 yards, and the pick. San Francisco winners 18-12. Bills won 28-27 over the Steelers. Will Howard with a start for Pittsburgh, 9-15, 69 yards through the air, 2 touchdowns and an interception. Justin Herbert got some action today. He made a count. He threw 2-for-3, 74 yards, including a 65-yard touchdown pass to Quentin Johnston. Ty Simpson started the first half, had a touchdown as well, 18-23, 119. I'm Martin Weiss.
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3: Here's your Fox Sports Shoals updated forecast. Highs around 92 with fog in spots early today under mainly sunny skies. Clear skies tonight, 68. Bright sunshine tomorrow, high of 94. Lots of sunshine and dry Sunday and Monday. Low 90s Sunday, mid 90s by Monday. From the Weatherology Weather Center, I'm meteorologist Ray Miller. Right now, 68.
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0: to Jordan Hare. From the Hump to the Pavilion to the PMAC to Rupp Arena. From between the hedges to Rocky Top, the swamp to Death Valley. From Duty Noble and Bomb Walker to Plainsman Park and the Joe. 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And now they invite you to join them inside the press box. He's Mike Grace.
1: This is my game, so I get to make up the rules, right?
0: He's Bart Hight.
2: Somehow finagled our way in here.
0: He's Colin Lacey.
3: Yeah, I'm here for that.
4: Hey, why?
1: Yeah, that's what he said.
3: Huh?
0: They're all here inside the press box.
5: This is an encore presentation of the press box.
6: Gotta get to the eight. He's gonna take off and run, then goes off, weaves his way first and go diving for the end zone. Touchdown! That's where he won the Heisman Trophy.
0: This is the press box.
5: And that's how last season ended for college football. We're about to fire up a brand new one, and part of that will come your way in Dublin, Ireland this weekend. About to preview that. What is the Aer Lingus College Football Classic, North Carolina versus TCU? Mike Grace with Bart Hight and Colin Lacey on this Monday, and we welcome in Danny Reed, longtime voice of the Georgia Southern Eagles, but now a part of the Westwood One crew, and he'll be there this weekend to call college football alongside Derek Rackley and the full Westwood One crew. Danny, welcome inside the press box, man. Great to have you here, and what I understand, your first trip overseas? How cool.
7: Yeah, this is a pretty unique way to go across the pond for the first time. We're going to leave tomorrow night, get there sometime Wednesday morning, have a couple of days to get settled and see the sights. But then once it gets to Saturday, now it's going to be 5 o'clock over there for the game, but noon Eastern, and for TCU it'll be 11 a.m. Central. But really, really excited for that reason, but also just to get college football going again. It seems like we've talked about it enough. Now it's actually time to start watching some games.
8: All right, look, I've traveled with you enough to know that you have already scouted out places to eat, places to go over in Ireland. What's on the itinerary of the must-do?
7: Well, let's just say it's going to start at the Guinness Storehouse, and it's just going to go from there.
4: Love that.
1: Are we kissing the Blarney Stone?
4: So,
1: isn't that over there somewhere?
4: Yeah.
1: Just guessing.
7: We'll say if we find that, it'll be part of the itinerary, but it's not something I've got written down.
4: Okay. Not sure. It sounds like you are a man after my own heart. So I've been Dublin. I was more so on that, like the southwestern side. But if you like Guinness, there was a beer I found over there called Smittix, and you may have already know about this beer. You may be a connoisseur. I wasn't. But it's pronounced Smithwick's, and it's kind of a Guinness light. It's not as muddy. It's not as heavy. You may like that. But, like, it's anybody in your party, if they're looking for something lighter, Smittick's, pronounced Smithwick's, is legitimate. I hope that's on the list.
7: It has been told to me by about a half dozen people, so that is definitely on the list.
4: I love that. So, really, what's the expectation, though? Yes, it's a work trip, but – you know, before we get last thing into football, we're talking so much football. How much time do you get? Are you staying after? Are you coming right back? I know during the game, and I know you said you're going over and you're coming back, but like, got to be a little time.
7: Once we hopefully get there Wednesday morning, we're actually supposed to go over to the Guinness Storehouse that afternoon, and then we'll have all day Thursday. I think we're taking a train to go to a couple other parts a little bit south. Friday will be more of a, we'll walk around, we'll see what's going on around town. I think we have a crew dinner on Friday night. And then since the game isn't locally until 5 p.m., there will be at least a little bit of time in the morning. But then after the game, we won't get done until 8, 9 o'clock local. And then we fly back Sunday morning. We won't get back to town. We're living in Southeast Georgia. We won't get back in town until right around 6 or 7. And then it starts again the next week. I mean, Rack and I are going to be going out to Eugene for Boise State, Oregon. And then the next week it's Ohio State, Texas. And then it's Ole Miss, LSU. So it's not as if this is just a one-shot deal. This starts the mechanism and it's going to go for about 4 months.
1: Danny, let's talk about this matchup. You've got North Carolina in year two of the Bill Belichick experiment, trying to get things turned around there. Meanwhile, TCU's won more games than anyone else in the Big 12 over the last four seasons. Sonny Dykes continues to win there. What do you expect from these two programs on Saturday, man?
7: And I like how you put it with Belichick, the experiment, because there's a ton of people that believe that not only is it not going to work, that it may not even finish this season. That remains to be seen. I think that they're going to be better than last year because they have to be, but that doesn't mean that they're going to be better record-wise because that schedule is so much tougher. I don't know how aesthetically pleasing this game is going to be because of the travel for both teams, because neither have played internationally before. I know that both want to put their best foot forward. For North Carolina, they got to show it early. I don't think that you can stumble out of the gate after you went 4-8 last year, even though you could talk yourself into them being a 6-win team and going to a bowl. That still would have underperformed because of how much the Belichick signing was ballyhooed and about how, you know, the 8 Super Bowls and how that was coming to Chapel Hill and it was going to be the revival and all that jazz. On the other side for TCU, back-to-back 9-win seasons, but it still feels like for a lot of that culture that they've left meat on the bone. A year ago, they could have easily been a double-digit win team, but they blew an opportunity against Arizona State. They blew an opportunity against Iowa State. Now, they did beat Colorado after getting behind by 2 scores early, and that was with members of the Irish Federation in Fort Worth as a matter of goodwill to hype up this game, which has been on the calendar for about a year. But ever since they went to that national championship appearance against Michigan, it just feels like, or against Georgia, I mean, it just feels like they've been good. But still, they have been out of the Big 12 championship race the last 2 years before November. And for a program that has done a lot in the last 5 decades and has more than enough Hall of Famers to count, it feels like it's been just a little bit better than average, but not where it could be. Now, for them, they get off to a good start like they did against North Carolina last year. They've still got to manage the rest of the Big 12. But in their case, they only have 4 true road games. So this is a trip for everybody, but they only have to travel 4 times, and they're only going to leave the state of Texas once before the first week in November. So if they can handle their business, this could be a year as they're trying to compete with BYU and Texas Tech.
8: Carolina seems like a team that is just hoping to finally get to kickoff with everything that's happened in the offseason. You've talked about Michael Lombardi stepping away. You've got their defensive coordinator and Bill Belichick's son, Steve Belichick, having to step away for medical reasons. How much of the off-the-field stuff is still part of their kind of what they're having to deal with at this point in preseason?
7: Well, there's always going to be more of an off-the-field element with this regime. But they desperately needed to become a, this team plays the way that some of those New England teams played, the way some of those Giants teams played when he was defensive coordinator. They have to show that whatever happened last year and whatever happens off the field can remain there. They can compartmentalize enough that, look, people are going to talk anyway. Things are going to be on social media. There's going to be a different kind of buzz around the program regardless of what we do. So that has to stay there. On the field, they've got to have a healthy offensive line. They've got to be able to run the football. And the indications are that both Damon June and Benjamin Hall look much better than last year. You've got a bona fide all-ACC guy in Jordan Shipp at wide receiver. They've gotten him a little bit of help. I don't know how much depth they have yet. Offensive line, there was so much turnover last year. I mean, the starting center, Christo Kelly, who transferred over after playing for Bob Chesney at Holy Cross, he got 16 snaps last year, got hurt during camp, never got that ankle in shape. He looks to be good to go for the first time in more than a year. Defensively, I think they like their D-line. They've got some pieces in the secondary, 2 new linebackers that have transferred in, a little bit of depth issues as well that TCU is looking at. But if North Carolina can just worry about the main thing and not everything else, that's their only shot. Because if that starts to seep in and create the drama, then you might see a repeat of what you had last year, and then maybe there's a change at the top. But we'll just have to see how it all goes down.
4: Obviously, it's different seasons, and we don't know anything yet. We will this weekend and then moving forward. But when you look at this matchup in these two conferences with where we are now and all the noise talk, yeah, we're about to get to play it, but like truly and like you'll see a lot of this on film, but from your experience, like, is that gap between the Big 10 and SEC and everybody else widening, do you think? And I know it's early in the season. That's a weird question, but like, I'm just anxious to see the Big 12. I'm anxious to see BYU. I'm anxious to see these teams. Everybody keeps saying, well, they can't compete. Is that true? Or
7: well, the where layers is that to gap? That could be that it's Big 10 gap, SEC gap, then everybody else. Others would tell you that it's the Super 2. And then, well, maybe it's somebody like a Big 12 / ACC. But with as uncertain a future as the ACC has, as crazy as the Big 12 always seems to be, regardless of how good Texas Tech is going to be or how good BYU is going to be, that's still a bunch of track meets and a bunch of what are we going to get week in and week out. And even the Group of Five, with what we've seen getting two teams in the college football playoff last year, you never really know what you're going to see. But to track back to the original thought, that is up to them. I think that the Big Ten has more money. I think the SEC had built two decades worth of history, but now that they've gotten knocked off their perch, they've got to show something pretty quickly. But it's also an opportunity for the rest of the power and also the rest of the group of to show that it's not just about 8 to 10 teams that are participating and competing for the biggest prize. When you get your chances to knock someone off, you got to take it. You can't worry about how much money is on the other side or how many stars are on the other side. I know that might sound a little bit silly, but that's what those teams have to break it down to. They can't worry about what everybody else is talking about.
1: The voice is familiar to Georgia Southern fans, the longtime voice of the Eagles, Danny Reed, now with Westwood One and getting ready to call North Carolina versus TCU this weekend, the Dublin, Ireland, Aer Lingus College Football Classic. Looking forward to that. As we look at the whole season, Danny, give me maybe your favorite for a national championship this season and maybe your dark horse, somebody that might fly under the radar but still be in there come January.
7: Man, favorite, since we have not seen a game, I'm torn between, at the moment, Notre Dame and Oregon. I think that Notre Dame has its best roster maybe ever. I think Marcus Freeman has done amazing work there. If C.J. Carr becomes the guy that just doesn't have to take a snap and hand to a first-round running back, they're going to be serious. You get Jaden Greathouse back. He didn't play a bunch but four games last year, so he fortifies the wideout core. Oregon, though, it seems like this has to be a year. The Big Ten has had three straight different national champions. With Oregon, though, they've done everything right outside of winning rematches and winning games when they absolutely had to win games. So I'm going to lean towards Dan Lanning a little bit until they prove otherwise. And then a dark horse, man, how dark of a horse are we talking here?
1: Could it be that
4: Mississippi State?
1: Well, that's a dark horse. I'm wondering about somebody like Texas Tech out of the Big 12. Folks have talked about that roster and what they put together out in Lubbock. Could they be there in January?
7: They should be there, but I think as we saw with that matchup with Oregon last year, there's a lot of work to do up front, and they did lose David Bailey, so there are some question marks about what they really are outside of how they play in the Big 12. I'll go with Michigan for now. And it's strange to put Michigan in a dark horse category, but I love Kyle Whittingham. I feel like he's going to get about 3 to 5 years there to stabilize before they end up making another change. But somebody that's done more than enough to create a Hall of Fame career at Utah. He's never coached outside of Utah, but he brings that mentality. He brings stability, which, even though Michigan continues to win, they badly need that sense of stability. I'm going to lean on Bryce Underwood taking a step forward this year. I know some of the peripherals have not been great since last year. Didn't have a great spring game. Is he right? Is he ready? But I'll say that all of that ability breaks through. He's got a new offensive coordinator. They've got one of the best freshman running backs in the country in Savion Hyder. And I also believe that that defense is going to help them from an offensive standpoint if John Henry Daly is as healthy as he was when he was tearing up offensive lines at Utah last year. I would keep an eye on Michigan if the parts can click.
8: Talk about this event with the Aer Lingus College Football Classic. In obviously one of the most unique events in college football, What's the history? What, and I know this is going to be your first live iteration of it, but I know you've dove into what this event has turned into. What is it around the college football landscape?
7: For a little bit, it was just a game overseas with a sponsor. It went from the Shamrock Classic to the Emerald Isle Classic. Aer Lingus came aboard in 2016, but it didn't become a year-to-year deal until 2022. Now, this originally was going to be a five-year deal, but it's already been extended two more years. We know that Wisconsin and Pitt are going to play in 27. But now that you have a dedicated site, Aviva Stadium, which opened up in 2010, they had a stadium at Lansdowne Road right on River Dodder. They had to tear that down, build this back up to be more inviting. They had to add more seats in a smaller area, which seemed pretty challenging. But the structure of the stadium, the ability to spread this message, not just of college football, but also two separate universities worldwide, to generate hopeful funds, but necessary exposure from an academic standpoint. People have talked about the Arizona State and Kansas game that's going to be played later in September over in London. Well, Arizona State has a branch campus in London, so it's beneficial for them. But you don't know what connections like these and trips abroad like these are going to mean in the present, but also what they're going to mean in the future for both North Carolina and TCU. And the fact that for the second straight year, both of these schools get a captive audience. They are the first game in the FBS this year. A year ago, they played on Labor Day night. All the eyes were on how Bill Belichick's regime was going to begin. It did not go well. So it's a chance for them. It's a chance for TCU to spread the word, continue the back-to-back 9-to-9-win seasons. But when you are the first game in the entire FBS, there's a little bit of pressure, but there's also a standard that you naturally have to uphold, because this is how people are going to remember that this is the way that this season started.
4: In these last couple minutes, I need you, when you get with Rack, to ask him something for Bart. I know it's September, but if it snows up there in Minnesota when we go up in Mississippi State, then can we bring our cowbells if it snows? Will you ask him that for me, please?
7: I have a feeling you know what his answer already will be, but I will happily ask him that.
4: Tell him that's the... my corporate was in Mendota Heights for years, and so like I know the area, but like, yeah, just tell him that I've got a whole 3 or 4 buses full of folks coming, and he'll hear the cowbells coming when we're on the way in town.
1: There's cold.
7: Look, if y'all were still playing in the dome, I would say no way. But maybe now that it's outside, it's a new rivalry. It's a power versus power. Maybe there will be a little bit of niceness. But I get a feeling that you know what he's going to say.
1: There's cold.
4: We don't take them on the road. We're very respectful. But we do have them with us if they want to ring them.
1: There is cold, and there's a Minnesota cold. Let's hope the weather's better in Dublin, Ireland this weekend. 11:30 a.m. Eastern time is when they get going on, again, Westwood One. Our friend Danny Reed, along with Derek Rackley, the full Westwood One crew. Danny, thanks so much for joining us, man. Safe travels. Enjoy the trip, and we'll stay in touch as the season progresses, man.
7: All right, boys. Thank you very much.
1: You bet. He's Danny Reed, PXP, on social media at Westwood One Sports, Westwood One with the number one. And then you can listen online, westwoodonesports.com. That's where you'll hear our man Danny Reed calling the action this weekend of the first, again, FBS game of the season. There are others on Saturday. San Jose State is at USC. The 14th-ranked Trojans will open things up on NBC at 3 Eastern time. Later in the afternoon, NC State opens their ACC season against Virginia on the road. We mentioned Jacksonville State is at North Dakota State. Sacramento State visits Eastern Michigan. North Mexico State at Florida State. Hawaii at Stanford. And Memphis at UNLV. And that'll wrap things up.
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13: 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Mainly sunny skies develop with fog in spots early today, with daytime highs approaching 92. Clear skies tonight, lows dip down to about 68. Bright sunshine tomorrow, high of 94. From the Weatherology Weather Center, I'm meteorologist Jennifer Wojcicki. Right now, it's 68 degrees.
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0: This is the Press Box.
1: This is an encore presentation of the Press Box. We are talking with David Cone again. You can follow him on social media. He's right there, David Cone. It is Crane and Cone. And, of course, DavidConeMusic.com is where you'll find him as well. Yeah, country music album out there, the richest man in town. We can talk about that in a bit. Let's get to the field where we have seen a new quarterback's named at Alabama. It's Keelan Russell. At Arkansas, K.J. Jackson. Tennessee says it's a phase on Brandon, the five-star true freshman. And Aaron Filo gets the gig at Florida. Talk about these starters. And did any of them surprise you at all?
21: Well, you know, I mean, Faison Brandon starting as a true freshman right on campus for Tennessee, I think that just tells you how excited they are about him. And I had a Tennessee fan call me yesterday and said, hey, don't forget, Faison Brandon only lost one game ever in high school. The kid is an absolute winner. So what is Tennessee's ceiling with a true freshman? And you know, I mean, with the quarterback struggles that I say struggles, I mean, with the situation with Nico Iamaliava leaving right before the spring game, kind of threw threw a wrench in everything. And then they get really solid play, I thought, from Joey Aguilar. I don't know exactly what the ceiling is here with a true freshman, but just imagine if you're able to put together an 8-4 season or even go 9-3 with a true freshman, the growth that you could have in a Josh Heupel system. I'm interested to see if a lot of teams stack the box against him, because with Josh Heupel and the way he runs a spread offense was very similar to what we did when Rich Rodriguez came to Michigan, and it becomes a pre-snap numbers game. So what personnel are you in on offense, and where are the numbers? How many are in the box? And that's why you have wide receivers with very wide splits to kick the football out. Well, our team's just going to stack the box and say, hey, you've had 3 1,000-yard rushers the last 3 years at Tennessee. We're just not going to let you run it with DeSean Jackson and these other guys, and we're going to make a true freshman quarterback make all the decisions. I'm really interested to see how that goes early on. And then at Alabama, I mean, everything that I hear about Keelan Russell is he's an absolute playmaker. And if you're going to beat out a guy like Austin Mack, one, who's older and who knows the system, and two, who came with the coaching staff from Washington. I mean, that kid came with them to Tuscaloosa, and you've gotten beaten out now by Jalen Milroe, Ty Simpson, and now Keelan Russell. Then, I mean, that just shows you what the caliber of quarterbacks are at Alabama, and all these guys can play. And anyone who transfers out of there, like Dylan Lonergan, who went to BC, or Eli Holstein, who went to Pitt and who's now transferred again, all those guys won starting jobs and they can play. So I think all these kids need to be ready, because you're never more than one snap away. And 12 months ago, I was really, really excited to see Austin Simmons take over for Jackson Dart in Oxford. And then it ends up being a new guy, Trinidad Chambliss, who finishes 8th in the Heisman Trophy voting. So you're only one play away from being the guy if you're at Tennessee or Alabama or Arkansas or any of these programs.
8: David, we talked about it earlier on this week whenever Keelan Russell was named the starter at Alabama. We talked about how it felt like Alabama felt like they had to have a playmaker at quarterback to be able to have this offense have a spark. How much of that is reading too much into it and kind of going tinfoil hat guy?
21: You know, we talked about that on our show yesterday, and, you know, Jake was, from the defensive side of the ball, and he says, look, it's mobile quarterbacks, guys who can extend the play with their legs, who always kept me up at night, who give me nightmares. And I certainly understand that. But then I said, look, Jalen Milroe was faster than any of these guys. Okay. I mean, a true 4.3 type guy. I'll take Ty Simpson any day of the week. I'll take some of these pocket passers who put the ball through the air effectively where it needs to go. So it's not just about their running ability, or, oh, if you're having to start the most athletic guy, that means maybe you have issues on the offensive line. Or I'll tell you another one, Colin, too, is because this is what we talked about for the last 9 months with some of these programs. Are they going to feel the need to start a certain younger quarterback just because they might transfer in this era where you can transfer? I don't think that's going on. I don't think, and I think you just saw that at Vanderbilt. They recruit the number one overall quarterback in Jared Curtis. Now, that was a shocker to me. That kid's not going to start. Vanderbilt's going with an older guy who they think gives them a better chance to win. I think most of these programs are going about it like that. We're going to play the guy who can help us win right now, because whether you start and have a great year or sit the bench, you can transfer at the end of the year. We have to re-recruit you at the end of the year anyway, so we're going to play the guy who gives us the best chance to win. I think that's what's happening.
4: Well, I'm just astonished that Blaine Crane knows more than you and Jake about the predictions of the SEC.
21: Isn't that a shocker?
4: So here's my question. I mean, so y'all are planning on Kamario, Fluff, Jones, and who else getting hurt if we're going 2-10?
2: 2-10.
4: That's got to be that. Because if you've got a crystal ball that'll tell me that now, I'll take you to Louisville, Mississippi with me right now.
21: Oh, man, I have a lot of things to go home and reflect on if Blaine knows more than me. First off, you should be mad at him. He was the one saying how great Mississippi State was going to be at SEC Media Days, and he still has y'all having a losing record.
4: It's the Auburn thing. The Auburn thing has rubbed off. I'll tell you what I'll do with both of them. If they'll give me about plus 150, I'll take State to win more games than Auburn.
21: Wow. Now, what an accomplishment that would be. Here's the thing, and this goes not just to Mississippi State, but also to Kentucky and also to Arkansas, who I have going 2-10 and 0-4 in the conference, which I know is not going to happen. It's probably not going to happen for any one of those programs. It's certainly not going to happen for all of them collectively. To me, what throws a wrench in it is one non-conference game for each school. When you talk about having to go play at Minnesota, or for Kentucky, Louisville at the end of the year, Utah, I think it is for Arkansas, has to go to Provo. I think those are losses. And then you add in that with the 9-game conference schedule now with the SEC, I don't come in with a preconceived notion. Like if you asked me 4 weeks ago, hey, what do you think Mississippi State's record will be? I'll say, well, probably 6-6 maybe. Yeah. But when you're going through and you're checking and Xing every game, it really is a zero sum game. And I think Texas is going to be really good. I think Georgia is going to be really good. I think LSU is going to be good. I think Ole Miss is going to be a lot of people. And so when you start to be really bullish on some of these teams, every game they win, someone else has to lose them. Next year, and I say this every year, and 1 year I'm going to do it, I'm just going to put 10-2 for every single team in the conference, even though it's impossible,
1: right,
21: because
1: yeah.
21: I want everyone to be my friend like I'm Dolly Parton.
1: Well, speaking of Dolly Parton, that's how I wanted to end. Your favorite Dolly Parton song, man. What's your go-to?
21: It's funny you ask. I just made my top five list on the way down here. Number one is Coat of Many Colors. My dad let me listen to that song a long time ago. Yep. That song really means a lot to me. And obviously, I love Jolene, and I Will Always Love You. Daddy Was an Old-Time Preacher Man is another one.
1: Ooh, that's a good one.
21: Back in the Porter Wagoner days,
1: yes.
21: A lot of people maybe don't know about. But Islands in the Stream, 9 to 5, I love all of them. But Coat of Many Colors would be number one.
1: No doubt. Hard to argue with that, fellas.
4: You got the tattoo to support it right here, baby.
1: Right there it is.
21: Wow. Good for you.
1: That's
21: brother.
1: First class.
4: Not Dolly, but Joseph.
1: I know you're ready for some actual football, man. We get a little bit tomorrow night, and then again, closer and closer. That's going to be some fun, huh?
21: I can't wait, man. Thank you guys so much for having me.
1: David, always a pleasure. Again, find him on social media. It's David Adam Cone on X, of course, at Crane and Cone. And you'll find their work at youtube.com/Crane and Cone. And also check out davidconemusic.com, the country music album, Richest Man in Town. This is a guy who's a singer-songwriter himself, fellas. That's no small accomplishment, let me tell you.
4: He's pretty good at it, too.
1: He is, absolutely. If you haven't heard it, check it out.
21: Thank you, guys.
1: Quite familiar with the Richest Man in Town. So, yeah, that's good stuff.
4: But tell them, maybe plus 180. Not plus 150.
1: Plus 180.
4: You tweet that, look at it before we'll figure out something.
1: Yeah,
21: I'll tell him.
8: And David Cohen's alma mater is giving me nightmares of QB lead from what Statesboro did to SEB this past week. So,
21: what was the final in that game?
8: 44-7.
1: Not good.
4: That was another Shin Beckler Hall flex right there. How he didn't act like he knew.
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26: Here's your Fox Sports Shoals updated forecast. Mainly sunny skies develop. with fog in spots early today, with daytime highs approaching 92. Lows around 68 tonight, clear skies. Daytime highs approaching 94 tomorrow, bright sunshine expected. From the Weatherology Weather Center, I'm meteorologist Paul Frombly. Currently, it's 68 degrees.
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1: Not going to have a live elephant on the sideline for an Alabama football game. We're going to talk some Alabama football right now. Mike Grace, Bart Heights, Colin Lacey, and we welcome in Gary Harris, sports director for the University of Alabama's WVUA TV 23 and host of the Gary Harris Show, heard weekdays 9 to 11 Central Time on Tuscaloosa's Tide 100.9. Welcome back, Gary. Always great to have you in the Press Box. We want to talk about Bama and especially the starting quarterback. But I got to ask you what you make of yesterday's ruling statement by the SEC, I should say, regarding, again, prohibiting professional athletes from returning to college sports. Is it going to hold up in court, man? What do you think?
30: I'm going to get to that. One quick thought on the live elephant. And now that I say this, I'm definitely, when I get off the phone with you guys, going to go back and research it.
1: Yeah.
30: But I do believe there was a game, and I want to say maybe 90, 100 years ago, not long after the, Crimson Tide and the pachyderms and all that came to be written about,
1: right,
30: that they had a live elephant on the sideline at a game at Denny Stadium or Legion Field.
1: Wow.
30: I think it was might have been 90 years ago or so, or 100 years ago.
1: But I think,
30: anyway, I'll go back and check it.
1: I think they did it one time. Greg was concerned about the sanitary issues that might come along.
30: Oh, absolutely. Yeah. Yeah. We're not going to see it now, but I do think at one time they brought in an elephant. It might have only been for one game, but I'll double research that. But getting back to the business at hand, on the SEC, I was I guess pleased is the word. I was a little taken aback, to be quite honest with you guys, on Monday night when they put out that little word salad that they released, which really didn't say anything other than we would like for this not to happen, but never said it wouldn't happen or couldn't happen. And I was like, why even waste your time? And then the Big Ten, which, let's just be honest, the Big Ten's been setting the pace. Tony Petitti and that conference has kind of been setting the pace here lately. And the SEC has been more reactive than proactive. But the Big Ten came out yesterday morning and just said flat out, we're not going to allow this as a conference. And if you do, there are going to be penalties. There are going to be suspensions. And I thought kind of forced the SEC's hand. I was happy with the statement that the SEC put out last night, because all of this back and forth about, well, you can't do this and you can't do that, but we're going to leave the door open. You know, and I don't know if it'll hold up in court. I really don't. But still, at some point, you have to draw a line in the sand. Is this college, is this going to have any semblance of college athletics going forward? Or is it just going to be flat-out professional sports? Why even make them go to school at your school? Just let them fly in on, you know, live in a dorm and practice and play in the games. And then when the season's over, they go over to where they go. I mean, at some point, you have to at least craft a plan that has the a little bit of college athletics still left in it. So I'm pleased. Again, I don't know when these lawsuits come, if they'll hold up or not. I'm not a lawyer, never wanted to be a lawyer. Got friends that are lawyers, do a law segment on my show. Appreciate those guys and judges too. But I always, you know, the rule of law. At some point, to me, does the rule of common sense have any place in law? I guess it doesn't, because it never seems to be, these rulings never seem to represent common sense at all. So I don't know if there's going to be, if this is going to hold up, but at least the SEC is saying, we're not going to allow it. You know what? Once you're a pro, you're a pro. And you can't come back and play college sports in our conference. And I expect that the ACC and the Big 12 will follow suit. So if you have all the four power conferences in unison, maybe this is a step towards some type of order. I don't know, but we'll see.
8: Gary, one of the guys that we know will be playing is Alabama's new starting quarterback in Keelan Russell. What is it about him that really took that step forward to have him be starter in week number one?
30: Well, Colin, I think that he earned the job, and that's the best way that I can describe it to you, is that I think that these two he and Austin Matt were allowed to compete for this job, went all the way back to spring ball. I think that there was a feeling initially that Mack had an advantage based on his experience, not a ton, but more than Russell. The fact that he had been with this group in Washington, he had followed them to Tuscaloosa. And then as we got through the spring and even in summer workouts, you just started hearing about the way the players responded to Russell and the ability to spin it. I mean, all these guys look good when they're throwing balls in practice. Y'all know that. You go to an SEC football practice and you watch the quarterbacks and you're going to look at all of them and say, man, you know, what a good looking kid, what a good looking throw. But he really does have something. When that ball comes out of his hand, how tight the spiral is. I mean, it is, it's spinning. And he just has uber talented. I say he's a special generational type talent. I believe that Keelan Russell, and you have to do it on the field, I understand that. But I believe that he has the potential in his career to win a Heisman Trophy and be the number one overall draft pick. And when you have a player of that type of ability on your roster, unless the other quarterback is just substantially better, I think you have to, in terms of the competition and what he did on the field during fall camp, you have to go with the guy that has special talent. That's not to say that Austin Matt won't play in the NFL. He may very well play in the NFL. He may back up Keelan Russell this year. Who knows? He may even get an opportunity to play. And even though he's listed as a senior, he's got another year. He could go somewhere else next year or come back here. And if he goes somewhere else, starts and get to the, I'm not saying he can't play in the NFL. I think he's got NFL potential as well. But I think Keelan Russell is just special. And I think the coaches saw that. I think his teammates saw that. Honestly, I think Austin Mack saw that. And I don't think there's any issues with Keelan Russell being named the starter. And I think in Austin Mack's case, a lot of people have asked me on my show about, well, how's he going to handle it? Well, let me tell you how he's going to handle it. He's a mature kid that's making a lot of money at the University of Alabama. He's going to prepare himself to play, understanding that he's one play away, possibly due to injury, or if something happened that Russell struggled, that he may get a chance this year to be the quarterback. So I think that's the way he'll approach it. I think it's a perfect scenario for Alabama 2 weeks out to name the starter. Now they can focus on getting Russell to play in the opener September 5th against East Carolina.
4: Gary, the talent's dripping. When he was in high school, Russell is legitimate. I think that what people are – it's going to be crazy when people start seeing his escapability and connection, if he has it, like I've been hearing from with Ryan Coleman Williams. But these first four games from Alabama standards with who's on the schedule are very doable with the history you've had against most of these teams, right? Everybody expects Alabama to start 4-0. What?
30: Well, I expect them to start 5-0. Yeah, but go ahead,
4: Barton. Well, 5-0, but like the first four for sure. And five, yeah, five. That's South Carolina, I think. But and then even after that, but here's my question to you for Kalen DeBoer right now in this offensive line and the aura of Alabama being Alabama. How important in these first five games for Kalen DeBoer in his relationship with his fan base is it for Alabama to dominate running the football? I mean, is that something that Bama fans need to see, or is it just that they want to see it?
30: Well, I think they like to see it. I don't know that, Bart, that still, even with if the offensive line plays well, this is my opinion based on what I've seen for 2 years and researching what they did at Washington and Fresno State when he was the offensive coordinator in Indiana and other places that he's been. I'm not sure that a dominant running game is – I'm just not sure that's what they do. I don't think that that's what this offense is predicated on. Do they want to run the ball better? Yeah. Do they want to run the ball well? Sure. But to think they're going to line up and I think Adrian Klim maybe has brought a little bit of that as the new offensive line coach, and I could very well be wrong, but I don't see this being a team that's just going to line up and just try to run the ball down your throat. I think, you know, this is a offense that's quarterback centric. They want to play off the quarterback. They want the quarterback to be able to make the throws and get the defense, you know, spread out, loosened up, and then they want to gas you with some runs. So I think that's kind of the way that offense is built. I don't think, you know, even with a new quarterback that they're going to come out and you know, against East Carolina, the first series, run it three times. I just don't think that's right. What they do. I think you're going to see the ball in the air, and then they hope that opens up some running lanes and that they can run the ball effectively. But when you're talking about a dominant running game, I think they got good backs. Now, let me be clear on that. And I think the running game is going to be better. But I don't know that we'll ever see a dominant running game. Does that mean against an outmanned opponent that, you know, that they might run for 300 yards in a game? Sure, I think there's potential for that in a game where they're clearly better than the other team. But against competitive teams, I think, you know, if you could run the ball for 150 yards, you know, run the ball for 150 yards and then have Russell do what he's capable of doing potentially in the air, that they can be very effective. I don't think they have to have a dominant running game, but it does need to be better than it was last year. But as far as just lining up and, man, we're about to pound these guys with the run game, I'm just not sure that's what this offensive philosophy is about.
8: Gary, what do you need to see not only from Russell,

0: but really this team as a whole, the first couple of games, you talked about the expectation being 4-0, 5-0 starting the season. But inside those games, what is it that you need to see from this team to feel comfortable about what you've got in 2026?
1: All right, couple things there. Yeah, I think Alabama has got to start to 5-0 because to me they've got to get it down to a 7-game schedule. And if you can go 5-2, you know you've got a chance to be in the playoff at 10-2. Even at 9-3, you may be on the cusp, but you've got to start 5-0. And you know, it's East Carolina, Kentucky, Florida State, South Carolina, and Mississippi State. Alabama's going to win those 5 games traditionally. And I know last year they lost to Florida State, but traditionally you would think that Alabama, based on its, you know, pedigree, is going to get a 5-0 start with those 5 games. So I think that's the first thing, is just to get the 5-0. In the first few games, though, from Russell, I think you want to see a confident quarterback. You want to see him to be able to execute the offense the way that he needs to. But let me say this. You know, Bart mentioned the run game, and I do want to see an improved run game. I don't want to sit here and make it sound like I don't think they can run the ball, but I don't think that's going to be, again, just line up and run it. But I think defensively is probably the key here. I think Kane Womack feels like, and you guys know him well from his time in Mobile, I think he feels like he's got a defense that has a chance to be a top 5, top 10 national defense. And so early on, I think it's important that the defense play well. You know, to maybe if the offense is still trying to kind of find its way with a new quarterback and a suspect offensive line and some new running backs, and even at the wide receiver position, there are some questions. So maybe it's important that defense kind of establish its identity, and that the offense, you know, if the offense scores 28 points, that's enough to win the game. So I want to see the defense be good right out of the get-go, because I think that they should be. I want to see Russell have command of the offense and then progress a little bit each game. And maybe by the time that they're midway through the season, they're hitting on all cylinders. But I do think there'll be some growing pains with Keelan Russell in this offense.
2: We're talking Bama football with Gary Harris, sports director for the University of Alabama's WVUA TV 23 and host of the Gary Harris Show, heard weekdays 9 to 11 Central Time on Tuscaloosa's Tide 100.9. It's Tide100.9.com. And again, on social media, he's Gary Harris _ WVUA. Bart Heitz, you're just going to let him get away with not making State an automatic win against Alabama? You're going to let him get away?
3: Oh, no,
2: Gary
3: he added it, too.
2: Yeah, he did. That's right. You said 4-0. He said, oh,
1: well,
2: no, 5-0.
1: I knew you would take note. You guys would take note of that again. And let me say this: you got to go out on the field and do it. I mean, I thought South Carolina should have beaten Alabama last year. Florida State did beat them, but history. I mean, look at Kentucky. I think Alabama's lost twice in the history of college football to Kentucky, and we know what they've done to Mississippi State. So I'm just saying, if you're an Alabama fan, you're looking at and Florida State's a payback game inside Saban Field at Bryant Denny Stadium. If you're an Alabama fan, and you're saying you look at those 5 games and you don't win all 5 of those games, you're not going to the playoff. That's all I'm saying. If you start 4-1 or 3-2 in those games, those last 7, particularly that stretch of Georgia, Tennessee, Texas A&M, and LSU, if you're not good enough to go 5-0 against that schedule, then you're certainly, I don't think, going to go, you know, without a couple losses down the stretch. That's all that I'm saying. With respect.
4: All right.
0: We talk about Keelan Russell, and everybody has made what this quarterback battle has been in preseason camp. What are the pieces around him to kind of aid in what he's going to be able to do, especially early in the season?
1: Great question, and I'm going to say this because, you know, 2 of these guys are from down in your area. I think he's a generational talent at quarterback, and what I mean by that is I think, you know, he's not, you know, think about all the players that Saban signed. He's the highest-rated recruit, according to the 247 composite, that Alabama has ever signed. It's Keelan Russell. He is, as you said, uber talented. I mean, just the talent just oozes out of his veins. He's got a special talent and potential. I think the same thing about Ryan Coleman-Williams. I saw him in high school. You guys saw him in high school. I know last year was a disappointing season, but you can't convince me that he's not special. I mean, I saw it his first year here. I saw it when he was at Saraland. I know what he's capable of doing. And just a rare talent. And the same thing with E.J. Crowell. I think E.J. Crowell is a special talent. Now, listen, at some point, you got to get out there and you got to play. I mean, the guy didn't go through spring. He hasn't scrimmaged in the fall, so I don't know what his status is going to be. But those, to me, are 3 special talents that any program in the country would like to have. And you've got them on the same offense. So right there, you know, you've got some pieces that aren't available to most rosters, because I do think all 3 of those players are just incredibly talented guys. Now, Crowell, again, I don't know what his status is going to be, and they've got other good backs.

0: We're doing all kinds of renovations. And so, yeah, North River folks, come see us anytime.
1: There you go. All right. He is Gary Harris.
0: And you too.
1: See him on WVUA TV 23 in Tuscaloosa. And again, listen, weekdays 9 to 11 Central Time, the Gary Harris Show on Tuscaloosa's Tide 100.9. Always a pleasure, Gary. Thanks for making time for us, man. We'll talk to you again soon.
2: I look forward to it. I haven't played golf in 14 months. I'm beginning to wonder if I'm ever going to play
1: time.
2: Again.
1: Y'all have
2: to
1: go. It is time.
0: You're coming to play when Bama
2: comes to Starville. See you guys.
1: Thanks, Gary. Right. Appreciate it. Again, one of the best. Gary Harris, he knows inside and out that Alabama program.
0: Yes.
1: And appreciate him being here, man. That's cool. And yeah, you know, Bama, they really do need to be 5-0.
0: They ain't starting 5-0.
1: You don't think so?
3: I don't think so either.
1: So where's,
3: no, I don't know which
1: where,
3: one.
1: Where's the blemish? Yeah, where?
0: Well, it's either at Kentucky or at State.
1: What about Florida State? They gonna beat Florida State? Yeah.
0: I think Alabama's
3: one. Florida State's one that really confuses me.
1: Yeah.
3: Like I really don't know what to think of Florida. And heck, I don't know if Florida State knows what to think of Florida State at this point.
1: True.
0: But if they go to Kentucky and win 17-14. Mm-hmm. Nobody's going to be happy
3: better next week.
0: I mean, I'm not saying I'm telling you that State's going to beat Alabama or Auburn at home. One of the two.
3: I can get on board with that.
0: That's where my logic is here. And I just feel like when Alabama gets vulnerable, when it gets tight, there's a vulnerability that we hadn't had. You know, on the sideline. And I know Russell's great, but if they can't block nobody.
1: Yeah. I want to believe State's going to be better. But again, I've said this before, as much as I love my Bulldogs, and you see my walking Bulldog on the wall back here. I redid the office.
0: Best logo ever.
1: And by the way, there's been big news because they're going back to the MSU interlocking logo on
0: great
1: the helmets.
0: Great job, Zach Selman.
1: Absolutely, they did that. I just, they got to prove it. I mean, the games that got away last year, they've got to find themselves in positions to win those games this year and finally do so. So, again, our thanks to Gary Harris.
0: 3.5 plays, Mike.
1: Oh, you're right. Oh, I'm with you. I'm totally with you.
0: We're not 2-10 bad.
1: I'm totally with you.
4: You're struggling with your mortgage. You think about it. You don't do anything but think about it.
5: What are we going to do if we lose the house? 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
5: I can't let anybody find out. 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
5: How can I tell the kids? 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
6: This is The Odd Couple with Chris Broussard and Rob Parker.
7: 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It's best for Dame. If he gets to Miami or some other contender, it's best for him. 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
6: This is The Odd Couple with Chris Broussard and Rob Parker.
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7: Here's your Fox Sports Shoals updated forecast. Highs around 92 with fog in spots early today under mainly sunny skies. Clear skies tonight, 68. Bright sunshine tomorrow, high of 94. Lots of sunshine and dry Sunday and Monday. Low 90s Sunday, mid 90s by Monday. From the Weatherology Weather Center, I'm meteorologist Ray Miller. Currently, it's 69 degrees.
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1: Big time veteran move right there.
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0: on this show.
1: That's it. 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
5: 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Welcome back, J.D. Great to have you there, man. We started off with a little LSU highlights. I mean, that's one of the features of this 2026 season, is to see what Lane Kiffin can do in year one in Baton Rouge. How high are your expectations for the Bayou Bengals this year?
6: Yeah, I mean, first off, I mean, if college football is a reality TV show, Lane Kiffin is the main character, right? We're all on the same page there. Like, it's kind of a it's so tough in year one to say playoff or bust. I think most places that's an over exaggeration, and us as fans being just too high maintenance. But like with LSU, when you get $40+ million to put together a roster, like what am I supposed to expect? You know, like it doesn't expedite the process of building a culture and having your team play well together. But gosh dang, man, you got that much talent and you have heard yes at every single turn if you're him. If I'm an LSU fan, I'm saying, okay, like we should make the playoff this year. Like that's what I am expecting, not just because we're LSU, but because we gave you all the input to have a really elite output. So if it wasn't Lane Kiffin who just put together a roster with 30-plus transfers a year ago at Ole Miss and a D2 quarterback, maybe expectations are tempered a little bit. But, man, with great power, with great responsibility. So that's kind of where I think LSU's at right now. It's got to be a playoff year in year one.
7: J.D., where's Juice?
6: You tell me.
7: No, I mean, I've got to know where Juice is at now. This has gone on too long.
6: Where's Juice? So I've loosely kept the pulse on that exact question. There's an interview that Kiffin did with Pardon My Take where they may have asked him point blank, hey, is Juice a real dog? And they FaceTimed the person that was supposed to be watching Juice back in Mississippi. He hadn't moved over there yet. And they showed him. So I said, okay, proof of life. That's good. I'm not so sure that Juice isn't running the socials right now for Kiffin. But I know that was a big thing over the course of the last couple of weeks of he's off social media, he's this, he's that. Like, I see Juice still tweeting. So I don't know if that's why you keep him around and moving to Baton Rouge. I don't know all the ins and outs, but I think he's alive. I don't know if he's moved to Baton Rouge or not yet. I mean, it's tough in this economy.
7: Yeah, J.D., you know how Oxford is, man. You know Juice has got a couple loose ends to tie up, bro.
6: Yeah, I mean, I think he's just trying to leave a little bit better than his owner did. So, I mean, you can't really fault him for that, you know?
8: J.D., the conversation came up whenever all of the Lane Kiffin to LSU started, and Ole Miss tried to say, well, it's in conference. How much better of a job is it? Well, I don't know that anybody outside of Oxford would tell you that it's not. But it got people thinking, what is the if a coach leaves anywhere, what is the number one job that any coach would take in college football right now?
6: If it's not LSU, and LSU is I think on that top floor of schools you'd pick from, I think LSU and Texas are the two that you'd look at just purely from a what's already built in and how many yeses you're getting point of view, because we see it all the time. Like, you know, I think it was Jed Fish that left Arizona for Washington a little bit ago. And I know the other idea was, well, hey, it's in the Big Ten, and that's just, quote-unquote, a higher level of ball right now. But in my estimation, like, you leave Arizona when you've won for a while to a school that was previously in that conference in the Pac-12, like Washington, because you're getting more yeses, because you have more money, because you have, a greater brand now in the Big Ten to be able to go swing a bigger bat and put together a better roster. So I think my first answer would be Texas, just because of the, I mean, if you want to really split hairs on the, mileage between them and the next five-star and just how vast that state is and how much talent's in there. So if you're the team in that state running things, you're able to be in a pretty good shape when it comes to adding talent. But if it's not Texas, it's LSU. So all that's to say, while it's hard to look at the Ole Miss situation, if you're an Ole Miss fan, and say, why would he leave us? He was winning here. Some of that also is expectation. Like, I think we've heard Kiffin talk about this a couple of times, but he left a place like Ole Miss where you win 11 games and say it's the best year in school history and you're not wrong and we're all fired up. If you win 11 games and get bounced in the first round of the playoff at LSU, like, that's not okay. That's not a quote-unquote success of a season based on their standards. So I'm touching on a couple of different things here, but I do think, like, the pressure to win, as much as it's a negative, it's also a massive positive in the sense that everyone's aligned and pulling towards the same place, which is being at the top of the sport.
5: What will this Ole Miss team look like without Lane Kiffin in 2026, JD?
6: So it's funny you ask this. I have been in an absolute war right now on the On3 Ole Miss message board because I'm of the opinion last year was so magical, obviously because Trinidad's phenomenal, roster's still really good, Keywon Lacy, you can make a case to be a top five back in college football. But last year was magical because there was a certain like house money feel to it. Like going back to this time last season, all of us were saying, hey, Ole Miss took over 30 transfers, new quarterback, we'll see where they are. The phrase rebuilding year was what I think a lot of Ole Miss fans would have tied to last season right around this time. And then they go off and reel off a semifinals appearance, and it was like you had a quarterback that was a D2 a year ago, bunch of guys that had just showed up, their coach leaves them at the end of the regular season. Like, it really was a what-do-we-have-to-lose kind of situation, and I think that sort of showed itself in terms of how they played in the playoff. They just had this certain sense of, you know, lack of care and freeness. Well, not to say they were casual, but there was a certain sense of, like, you could tell they were playing with house money. This year, Trinidad goes to SEC Media Days and says our standard is to win a national championship, and it's like, hang on a second.
7: Yeah, let's pump the brakes.
6: I think Ole Miss is going to be 8-14. I think that the number of one-score games they won last year are tough to transfer. I don't know that they'll hold when you have 6 one-score games and 5 of them bounce your way. That's a lot to ask. Good football team, but I'm still not 100% sold on the recreation of the magic of last year and also the run defense. I don't know they're going to just flip those numbers from what they were a year ago because they got a couple of transfers.
8: The phrase that I keep going back to is, in the SEC, somebody has to lose these games. I'm fascinated by the middle of the pack for the SEC of how it all shakes out. Who is that team that is expected in the middle of the pack, at least in the preseason, that you think could take that next step up or up into the conversation of talking about a conference championship?
6: It's funny because this team made the playoff last year, but they were like, you guys ever go watch your friend run a marathon or whatever psychotic athletic feat they want to do on a Saturday in spring where like it's like a marathon, Ironman, whatever.
7: Yeah, I'm out.
6: You go stand around the finish line. That to me was Oklahoma last year. And I look at Oklahoma this year, like Vegas has them, y'all, like 7.5 wins in the preseason, which, spoiler alert, that was their same win total a year ago in the preseason when they reeled off 10 wins. So correlation, not causation, but I think Vegas does not have a good pulse on what OU is. I think Oklahoma kind of falls into the background of all the other bigger stories. You mentioned LSU, there's Texas, there's Georgia, obviously. I think Oklahoma is going to play for a conference title. I have Oklahoma at 11-1 with their only loss being to Georgia in the regular season. I am so sold on the idea of that defense ain't going anywhere. John Mathier being more comfortable and being healthy. I mean, having 9 fingers as opposed to 10 is a big difference when you're playing quarterback in the SEC like you did last year. I'm so sold on the idea of them surviving what last year was, tasting their own blood, making the playoff, being hungry for more. I think Oklahoma is going to be almost kind of what Ole Miss was last year, where they go win 11 games and they're very squarely in that playoff mix.
5: Talking college football with J.D. Pickell, host of The Hard Count from On3 Sports. Find him on social media at J.D. Pickell. And again, find the show, youtube.com/On3Sports. You mentioned Oklahoma. I'm trying to wonder, I've seen pictures of John Mathier, the rehab and so forth. He's been in the weight room as well. The pictures I saw without a shirt on, they could have been, again, CG or something. My goodness, the guy's cut.
7: Easy, man.
6: Yeah, I mean, got a future in Baywatch, huh?
5: Yeah.
6: I mean, if the quarterback thing doesn't work out, I don't know.
5: Yeah, so he's been busy in the offseason for sure. Now, I know Bart wants to ask you about that team up north.
7: Does JD know? I don't think.
5: See,
7: JD
5: I don't. JD knows about your deal. Let me do it for you because it kind of sounds like bragging when you're doing it. But I can brag for you. So,
8: that's never stopped him before.
5: Last October, this guy found himself a little somebody, and he put down a dollar or two on Indiana to win the national championship. Kurt Cignetti to win Coach of the Year. Kurt Cignetti to win Coach of the Year, and Fernando Mendoza to win the Heisman Trophy. And boys and girls. He took it to the bank, y'all. He did it. He did it. And in return, our buddy Colin Lacey hooked up with his buddy at IU. And Kurt Cignetti signed one of those fantastic-looking red helmets in white magic marker. Bart, go IU, Kurt Cignetti, that's sitting on Bart's shelf right now.
6: So, I mean, are you just retired now doing this show?
7: No, I did.
6: Now, Bart? I mean, after something like that.
7: I retired, but I'm already back out. I think it was British Open got me. British Open got me. I just couldn't wait anymore. But here's, there'll never be a better. I'll never place a better one than that. But I will say this:
6: did you parlay those? Is that a parlay?
5: Yes.
6: You're kidding me.
7: Yes.
6: So what did that cash out at?
5: It was like plus 5,400 or something. What was it?
7: No, it was plus 14,600 is what the end payout should have been, but the odds were wrong on, I think it was the Mendoza that he had given me, and so we negotiated down to like 9 or something like that.
8: Is that all?
6: You're kidding.
5: Yeah.
7: But like, so you know, the thing was,
6: Coach,
7: it was
6: the year Mendoza Heisman, Indiana Natty.
5: Yeah.
7: Yes, but the one you can't get the Coach of the Year. The Coach of the Year is what nobody would give you. You can't find that online because, like, what is really the Coach of the Year? What are you doing?
5: With which hey, Coach of the Year honor? Yeah, exactly, yeah.
7: You know, so it was kind of like, oh, yeah, this ain't going to hit anyway. So then when it hit, you know, there was some discrepancy. So it was my guy and all. But here's my thing, JD. Like Cignetti says, why should I not buy with this schedule, with this quarterback coming in, with what might be coming and getting eligible, or if it doesn't, why am I not buying the same system that we saw at Alabama get created? I'm not saying he's Saban, but I'm saying he's got some of the system. Georgia, yeah. Is Indiana the next one? And why should I not sprinkle on them to win the national championship again?
6: Josh, well, with your vision for the field right now, I would say you follow your heart like a Disney movie, okay? Whatever is speaking to you, you go that direction. I am openly concerned about Josh Hoover. I want to make sure I say that before I jump in. I am concerned about the turnovers. I am concerned about how much football he's played. Can you teach an old dog new tricks? We'll see. With that being said, y'all notice how much discussion there is about aliens being real. And nobody seems to bat an eye about it. Like, we're just like, oh, yeah, I guess former government intelligence person now retired just casually mentions to somebody in the news, oh, yeah, aliens are real. We've seen 3 or 4 of them. It has become arguably more risky to say that aliens are not real than to say that they are real, or vice versa. More risky to say that, or no, I said it correctly. It's the burden of proof is almost shifted to you have to prove they're not real at this point. That's kind of how I feel about Indiana and Kurt Cignetti. Like, it used to be very easy to say, oh, well, Indiana's going to regress back to the mean. They made the playoff 1 year, but, like, easy schedule, this, that, and the other. Now, with them having made the playoff each year in the existence of the 12-team playoff, and Cignetti, for all we know, he might be an alien, the burden of proof is on you to tell me why Indiana won't do what they've done each of the last 2 years and be in contention for a national championship here for the second year in a row. So, I again, with all my concerns about Josh Hoover, I feel much less at ease going against the possibility of aliens and Kurt Cignetti being real and them being in the playoff again. So, landing the plane here, I have nothing to push back on for you outside of my, like, side eye of Josh Hoover. As long as that dude's in charge and he has both coordinators, there's zero reason to fade them at this point in time.
8: Mm-hmm. Who is the team you are fading? Somebody that everybody is talking about either being in contention for a conference championship or even college football playoff that you're just not in on yet?
6: I lost you there for a second.
8: The team that everybody else is talking about that you're just not in on yet.
6: Okay, so I like Notre Dame. I like Notre Dame a lot. I am at the point where, like, through 4 or 5 dates with Notre Dame while everyone else around us is proposing Notre Dame. Does that make sense? Like, I feel like everyone wants to rush it down the line and say, oh, they got all these guys back and CJ Carr is the man. I'm like, CJ Carr is the man, but, like, he was the man against NC State where he threw for, like, 340 and NC State had a Swiss cheese level of defense. Like, they were abysmal. Like, what is the moment in the game that you point to with Notre Dame and say, here's why you should believe in them. Here's why CJ Carr is the best quarterback in the country. Like, I like Notre Dame, but, I mean, y'all know in this space when everyone else around us is way higher on a team and proposing to a team, it's like when you're dating your girlfriend and everyone else proposing, you're like, do you not actually love your girlfriend? No, I really like her. I just want to learn a little bit more about her and meet her parents and you know, have a little bit more of a stress test in this relationship before I propose. Kind of where I'm at with Notre Dame. There's not much stress test to go off of there. So I have them at, like, preseason number 5, which, according to some folks in South Bend, is just absolute, I mean, lunacy. But so it goes.
5: How about that team in Athens? What's Kirby got for us in 2026? Uh-oh, we lose you?
6: I'm sorry, I'll say it again.
5: That's okay, yeah. What about Georgia? Talk to him about Georgia in 2026.
6: You know what? I'm going to call y'all back. It's coming through a little bit funky. I'll call y'all right back.
5: Okay, that's cool. That's our man, J.D. Pickell. We've only got a couple minutes left with him, but I would love to know what he thinks and what Kirby's got over yonder. And there it is. Yeah, nice job on social media there. I see that you put your picture together and just put that on social media so that our man can see that. That's good. That's fantastic. All right, let's see here. Ringing dingy. Is he there? Hello.
6: We're back.
5: Okay. Only 2 minutes left with J.D. Pickell of the Hard Count from On3 Sports, but I want to know what you think of Kirby Smart and the Georgia Bulldogs this season.
6: Okay, first, can we just acknowledge that we talk about aliens being real and hinting at that, and the government makes that line a little bit fuzzy. I'm just saying.
5: Yeah,
7: I concur.
5: Yeah.
6: Maybe Signetti's at work. I don't know. I like Georgia. See, I'm on the opposite end of the spectrum with Notre Dame and Georgia. Like, everyone seems to be so wait and see on Georgia, and I'm like, why? Like, Gunnar Stockton was awesome last year. It's Kirby Smart. Defense can be great. I think Georgia is going to, at the very least, play for a national championship. I have them losing in the Natty. But even with that being said, like, I would be jaw on the floor shocked if Kirby once again loses his first playoff game in that 12-team field. I think they're poised to make a real run this year. Y'all. I love Georgia.
5: J.D. Pickell on social media and, again, YouTube.com/On3Sports. Make sure you hit the subscribe button so you don't miss any of the great content from J.D. Pickell.
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15: here's your Fox Sports Shoals updated forecast. Mainly sunny skies develop with fog in spots early today, with daytime highs approaching 92. Clear skies tonight, lows dip down to about 68. Bright sunshine tomorrow, high of 94. From the Weatherology Weather Center, I'm meteorologist Jennifer Wojcicki. Currently 71.
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5: We have congratulations in order. A new multi-year contract extension with Fox. A round of applause for our buddy Tim Brando. Congrats, sir, man.
20: I'm thrilled. I love what I do. Yeah. And I feel that I'm as good or better at it than I've ever been. And I'm having more fun than I've ever had. So why the hell would you stop doing it?
19: This is the Press Box.
4: This is an encore presentation of the Press Box.
5: Mike Ray's hanging out with Jason Powers, and Tim Brando is with us. We got one more segment with Tim. So much to get to. Got to get to his broadcast schedule for 2026. Yeah. Got to get to his Angry Eight. But we're wrapping up his top 15. You've got Ole Miss as the highest ranked
20: SEC team.
5: Yes, to finish the season as the highest ranked SEC team. Yes.
20: Right, and I've got the Buckeyes fifth. Let me tell you, Ole Miss has got a little hiccup there that they got to dodge early. Louisville's going to be a tough out.
5: Yeah, yeah.
20: That game's in Nashville. They got to take care of that one. So much talk about LSU. They can't get the cart before the horse, and I think that's an important game for them. But Ohio State, saying, and that team, again, another great roster, but they got a much tougher schedule this year than they haven't had in the past. So I think the Buckeyes are going to get some blemishes. I see they might be the highest-ranked two-loss team, and all these teams could have a loss. I don't think anyone necessarily can go 16-0 against the schedule today. But I've got Ohio State fifth. Miami, you got to know that that team was more than just their quarterback. And I like the quarterback they've got coming in, too. He's really good. Miami is a team that I think you have to know is going to be around for the long haul. I got them six. Texas Tech with Will Hammond, I think, is going to be fine. They're the highest-ranked Big 12 team. I still think it's a one-bid Big 12 season, and I'll tell you more on that in a moment. Georgia, I've got at eight. Here's the issue with Georgia, okay? Fellas, Georgia's got an Ole Miss problem. Texas, who I've got at nine, behind Georgia, they got a Georgia problem. You know, when you're in the SEC and you talk about how balanced it is, it comes down to matchups.
5: Yeah.
20: Texas does not match up well with Georgia. Georgia does not match up well with Ole Miss.
5: Interesting.
20: Okay, part of the cannibalization of the SEC. Penn State is my first real sleeper. That's the one that you go, what the hell? What is that? Last year, everybody was on Penn State because they were bringing back so many people. They had a schedule that looked really good. Tim, how the hell can you be putting Penn State? Have you seen Penn State's schedule? Mm-hmm. Penn State's schedule in the Big Ten is absolutely a virtual copy of Indiana's. They missed the Big Three entirely.
2: Yes.
20: And you got Matt Campbell. And, oh, by the way, he brings almost as many players from Iowa State as Cignetti did to Indiana from JMU.
2: Mm-hmm. Yeah.
21: That including the quarterback. Including the quarterback.
20: Rocco Becht is played a lot of ball. And he's really good, a lot better than people realize. So I like Penn State. That's my sleeper team in the top 12. Oklahoma at 11, I think they're good enough if they can stay healthy. They'll win one or two of those games involving Texas or Texas A&M, and I think ultimately that'll get them in there.
21: And if they can beat Michigan, huge, early.
20: And then I've got Vegas at 12. LSU just outside in. I think Lane is going to have a really good year. A really good year, but they'll lose three times.
2: Yeah.
20: BYU, I think, will lose at least twice and, of course, be just out. And Washington, I think that quarterback staying put. Listen, if Lane had gotten that kid from UW to come over to LSU, and he made a late run at him, as you know, he turned him down, wound up staying with Jed Fish. Washington's a real spoiler out west in the Big Ten. Could screw it up for Oregon.
2: Wow.
20: Now, Angry Eight, I did this because fans are like, listen, all these teams could get in there. All of these teams have the capability of getting in there. Houston, I think, is a team that could absolutely spoil it for a lot of teams, including Texas Tech. And I've got them in that group. UCLA has a marvelous schedule. The JMU coach has done what?
2: Mm-hmm.
20: Brought his JMU players with him.
2: Yeah.
20: UCLA is going to upset some people. I think the guy really on the hot seat, and people are trying to fire him, and I think he probably will be fired at the end of the year, is Lincoln Riley. I don't think USC can stand up to that schedule.
2: And as
20: for Alabama, boy, oh boy, as much as they still love to hate on my thoughts about them, how many times did I have to tell them that Indiana was going to kick their ass? They wouldn't listen. And they got their ass kicked. Mm-hmm. And what do they do? Whenever I see or hear any of them anywhere, they got nothing good to say about their coach. I do. I think Kalen DeBoer is, if you run him, there's a reason Greg Byrne re-upped him.
2: Yeah.
20: Okay. I mean, he could still, Alabama can still get there. All right. They can. I just don't think they will because the schedule is what it is. And I see four losses, period, for Alabama.
2: Wow.
20: Four. So I think putting them in the top 25. But I think they're a good, he's a good coach, but time has caught up with them.
2: Yeah.
20: And them's the facts. That's the way I see it. But again, when I said Angry Eight, they're angry at me. But I can be wrong. Hell, we were all on Clemson's bandwagon last year, weren't we?
2: Weren't we?
20: Hell yeah.
2: Yeah.
20: We were all on the Texas bandwagon and we were proven wrong. College football is great for that reason. Now, you asked me about my schedule, and I mentioned the Vegas game to open. The following week is a soft week for everybody. It's just not one of those great weeks in college football. That's another thing that's got to be addressed in the changing of the format for the college football playoff. Scheduling's got to be addressed, fellas.
2: Yep.
20: We got too many great games on the same weekend. We got to spread the wealth with college football. Somebody needs to be in charge of scheduling for all of the conferences. Okay. We need an independent guy. The NFL does a great job with it with 32. It's a little harder with 133 teams, but it can be done.
22: When they come back in September, is the Protect College Sports Act got any chance of surviving?
20: Yeah, it does.
22: Yeah,
20: I think it does.
22: Yeah.
20: I think it does. They were ready to pull the trigger on that.
22: Yeah.
20: And there could be some additional amendments made between now and then. I actually think it's a good thing. This notion that they're going to forget about it. No.
22: They're
20: not going to forget about it because we have a president that cares. Okay. We have a president that really does care. And the people involved in this committee care. So I think that's going to be part of it. There will be issues off the field, both with this expansion that we're talking about right now. And I just hope that a lot of it we can, I hope we just wait on it till December and we get it done by then. But from a football standpoint, Arch Manning, all eyes, I think, last year were on him for the wrong reasons.
22: Yeah.
20: This year, I think they're on him for the right reasons. You know, I think what people have overlooked about him, people have wanted to box him into this Eli Payton corner, and he's neither one.
22: Yeah.
20: He's more his grandfather than he is either one of those two uncles of his.
22: Yeah.
20: And people have forgotten the kind of quarterback Archie was. Hmm. When you let his legs dictate his play more than you have in the past, and I think that's what Sark needs now to do, is to allow him to roll out, allow him to have options to run or pass. Mm-hmm. And now that he's a little bit older, maybe they'll be more cognizant of the fact that they need to ride his talent a little bit more and let him ad lib, because that is exactly what Pete Golding has done with Ole Miss. One of the reasons I like Ole Miss more so than Georgia is, and I think Gunnar Stockton's really good, fellas.
22: Yeah.
20: He could be, if I'm wrong about the SEC, it's because Gunnar Stockton is that good. And last year, he went toe-to-toe with Chambliss and almost pulled it off.
22: Yeah, he did.
20: Okay. But Chambliss is the guy that is trusted by his coaching staff. And as a result, that kid is the difference maker of difference makers. I think Ole Miss is going to have the most unbelievable season that even their fans, who were shocked and amazed that they went as far as they did last year, will be even more amazed this season.
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24: Here's your Fox Sports Shoals updated forecast. Mainly sunny skies develop, with fog in spots early today, with daytime highs approaching 92. Lows around 68 tonight, clear skies. Daytime highs approaching 94 tomorrow. Bright sunshine expected. From the Weatherology Weather Center, I'm meteorologist Paul Frombly. Currently 71.
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22: 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And find him in the wee hours of the morning up and taking care of Viola and Rollins. Now a two-time dad, thank you very much. I know Bart's got the first question. I promised him the first question, but I'll sneak this in, Jake. How's the sleep cycle going for you there, man?
1: Yeah. What is that? I think calling it a cycle is probably the nicest way to describe the chaos. But I will say, we're very blessed. We got a lot of family that's in right now, so it's helping. I think the real test is going to come on Monday when we're playing true, you know, zero coverage man to man. You know, you open your hips up a little bit. You know, we're on they're striking the band up and sending the field goal unit out for the extra point.
10: All right, Jake Crane. So the last probably week and a half, I've been doing some speaking to some kids and stuff, and it kind of gives me father vibes that I don't get. I'm so proud of you, man. I know the talks we've had.
1: I appreciate it, buddy.
10: You're killing it. So somewhat, I guess, in honor of you, you know, we've talked about things at times, like, you know, maybe starting some after Press Box stuff. So I've been going back and forth and asking a lot of people what would be a better name for, you know, whatever I'm going to do. And I've come up with two: Goats on Trampolines.
1: Okay.
10: And Allergic to Blondes.
1: Okay.
10: And last night I went and bought both domains.
1: Okay. Well, allergictoblondes.com, I'm shocked, wasn't taken.
10: I know, right?
1: I would say, all right, let me, I'm pretty good at this stuff. So on the fly, so just like a name for another, you know, piece of content, right?
22: Yeah. Correct.
1: I'd say like, I don't know. I need a second to think about it, but like there's some, especially with your name, that could be good.
10: Well, I'm going to tell you this is what I thought you would really like, because I know you were watching the best high school running back that you'd ever seen in your life.
1: Oh, yeah.
10: Dog, listen to what I did. After I saw how high his IQ was for four different runs in a row to run the clock out, and then was upset that he scored because he thought he disappointed his coaches, right? I know you saw that too. If
1: you're watching. Dude, like,
10: I went and bought the domain name for DGG.com and DGG0.com, Cod.
1: Well, you're just out there, you're just like Bezos.
22: Yeah.
1: Just swapping them up.
22: Yeah.
1: Hey, I'm going to be honest, dude. Very rarely do I say this. I think that dude could play in the league right now and be fine.
10: I'm telling you, bro.
1: Like, in that team, the Baylor school, like, they're better than Baylor. They're better than actual Baylor.
10: Can you imagine if you were sitting there, like, at strong safety? It's your position. Sitting there waiting, knowing third and three, he's coming downhill at
1: you? Yeah, that's the thing. We wouldn't be waiting. We'd have eight guys on the line of scrimmage. We're going to play a game called hit him when he takes the handoff and just hope. Yeah, dude, it's incredibly impressive. I mean, God, if you're Tennessee, why do we not go out there and go try and get the number one quarterback? I know Faison will be coming back and this, that, and the other, but heck, you could recruit three more five stars just off that guy.
11: All right, Jake, dive into we've talked about it before.
1: Oh my God, Colin, you've been here the whole time?
11: Hey, what up, boy?
1: What's up?
22: Just check it out.
11: talk about the recruiting process for high school kids now.
1: Yeah.
11: You've been involved in this and a lot of different variations of it. But what's it like for high school kids at the highest level now that are trying to get to the D1 level? Because there's a lot of them, while some of them are still getting to the Tennessees, the Georgias, there's a lot that would have been going to Georgia 10 years ago that aren't now.
1: Yeah, well, and to be honest with you, I think this is kind of a little bit of a sneaky reason. You know, we've gotten a little more parity. Not the only reason, but it's just like kind of one of the offshoots of what's been going on with this eligibility situation, including now guys leaving minicamp in the NFL to come back and play college. I mean, God, it's just like, it's like college kids going to high school parties. Like, what are you doing? It's weird. You had your time. Move on. But yeah, there are spots at some big time places that are going to go to the guys that have the most experience, right? I mean, that's just the way that it is. I mean, you take a guy that's played 4 years in the SEC, you know what you're going to get out of him as opposed to a high school kid you're projecting. But again, I think that's why we've seen a little bit more parity. To me, I thought you were asking kind of the money element. Like, does it even really matter, the coach to player connection anymore in recruiting? Because are you going to turn down an extra $50,000 even if you don't like me? Well, you know, and most people aren't rich. A decent amount of these kids are not socioeconomically in a great spot, and they need the money. It's the most money they've ever seen or heard of in their life to do anything. So yeah, it's totally different. Colin, to the point now where I don't even know. Like, it's so different now from when I did it. I can tell you what friends of mine have told me. I got a buddy that coaches at Georgia Southern, and he's like, you know, we can offer some stuff, but if a kid's even being winked at by somebody bigger that's got deeper pockets, I've got no chance. So it's a brand new world. It's an Aladdin song right now.
10: I texted a really prominent lawyer in Birmingham, good friend of mine, last evening, and he thought I was kidding. I'm not. I remember back in 90 something when my aunt hit my car at my cousin's wedding. EA Sport, it had just come out. One of the college basketball games had just come out, and I was on it. I mean, I was left-handed. That wasn't right. I got buckets, but I just remember thinking,
1: yeah, you were Jamaican.
10: I was. I did have some creek in me, so like, man, I think they might have got the memo. But like, here's my thing. Okay, Ed O'Bannon went through all this, and he wasn't playing anymore, and blah blah blah blah blah. All right, fifth year of eligibility, COVID. This, Luke. I left my career during COVID. I got divorced during COVID. You know, I had some trauma during COVID too, during all these things, but for another year. But what I'm saying is this: what is stopping me, even though they said 2020 is the cutoff and you get five, what is stopping me, Jake Crane, from hiring a lawyer and suing the NCAA?
1: Nothing.
10: Exactly.
1: Nothing.
2: Yeah.
1: Like, and well, you know, and look, you've always been able, there's always been like frivolous lawsuits in this country, but every now and then, hey, McDonald's had to pay you $15 million because they didn't have hot on the coffee.
2: Yeah.
1: You know, it just seems like now this isn't just a frivolous lawsuit that gets thrown out. Everybody laughs. It's a mini headline on a B-rate tabloid. And then we move on. No, guys are like getting accepted. They're like, sure. Yeah, you can go back. That's fine. It is. And again, people, just like anything in life, if they see a way to take advantage of it, they're going to. And I'll say this, guys, and I said this on social media, I don't blame the players for wanting to go back and play.
10: No.
1: I actually don't blame them. It's just like the way rich people take advantage of the tax loopholes. If you're stupid enough to have ways to take advantage of it, people are not stupid to take advantage of it. You can describe them as something else, but not stupid. So I think this is just an all-around mess that's bringing out the worst and kind of a upside-down Stranger Things area of the human being.
11: Jordan Rogers pointed it out yesterday on one of the ESPN shows that some of these guys could be fighting for a practice squad spot where they'll make $247,000, or they can come back to college and make $500,000, $750,000, who knows. But the fact that we're talking about, and I keep picking on Jack Pyburn, But a dude that had two sacks for an NFL team in a preseason game could be playing college football this year. Is that not the craziest? And I feel like we keep saying this. This is the craziest thing we'll ever see. But where does it stop?
1: Well, I mean, I'm telling you, and I've continued to say this. I think the only way this thing's going to get all the way buttoned up is they're going to have to do collective bargaining, which is going to make them employees. You've just got to do it, man. There's no other way. There's no other way. The Green Lantern isn't going to show up and fix this, okay? Like, this, that's not going to happen. Now, he fixed Friday Night Lights, but this is a different football. I just, without them having a seat at the table and being able to set true guidelines that both sides agree, to be able to have true consequences for both sides during contracts, and I've said this on the show a million times, I've said it on Five Mile, I've said it everywhere else, I'm fine with the collective bargaining because I don't want to let perfect get in the way of better. Like, it'll stop this. We can figure out the eligibility, you know, once we have collective bargaining, because there's no more excuses and you have a seat at the table. So that's where I think we'll do it. Will they do that? I don't know. This whole Save College Sports Forever Act of American Freedom, like, it's not going to pass because it's not going to be collective bargaining. So I don't know, Kyle. I don't know what to do.
22: But that's where I wanted to go, Jake, because, again, you know, college administrators, the last thing they want is to make these student-athletes employees because of all the different things that go with that. So that's what my question about this Protect Sports Act, which will come back. Congress is back in session in September, so they'll have another chance to look at it. It includes, I believe, an antitrust exemption that would allow the NCAA to make these rules that they do and protect them from judicial oversight, okay? Because that's the issue. Right now, every rule the NCAA has made, some judge somewhere has slapped down. And so would that antitrust exemption do the job the way you're saying that the collective bargaining would?
1: Well, it would, but, like, I don't think this thing's going to pass because just like last time, you're going to see everybody's going to show up and it's going to be like, oh, the players don't have a voice. You know, the players don't have a voice, and it's not going to pass. Like, I hope I'm wrong, but I'm not seeing. You think all of a sudden now what, they're going to fold on everything they were saying the last time when they shot this thing down, when, you know, you had all these different groups show up and protest it and this, that, or the other? I'm not seeing enough bipartisan support for it to happen. I hope I'm wrong, though, Mike, because you are right. If you get the antitrust exemption, that's you have the machine gun. You have the you have an F-16 in World War One. That's what you got.
22: Well, and to say all these judges, go do something that matters. Okay,
1: y'all,
22: you know, this is why murder trials take 3 years to go to trial, because we're farting around with crap like this in the courts.
1: I agree. That's why we need a commission that just handles in sports.
22: Thank you.
1: The sports Supreme Court.
22: Yeah.
1: And I'll be the John Roberts of that.
22: I'm down. Yeah, I'm with you.
1: Let's do it.
22: Let's do it.
1: We can put it on TV.
11: Hey, Jake, what happens first, collective bargaining or Major League Baseball has a salary cap?
1: Oh, that's a good. I'm going to say collective bargaining.
11: All right.
10: I would agree. Well, they are going to strike. They are about to strike, though.
1: Yeah, we'll see.
10: All right. The breaking news that I saw yesterday, and I've seen a little bit, you've been commenting on, the NCAA votes down expanding the Final Four to 5 teams in honor of Jaden Daniels. Thoughts?
22: Jaden.
1: Hey, Bart, look, we all got a mom, right?
22: Yeah.
1: We all got a mom, you know, and mom does a lot. We're very appreciative.
22: Mm-hmm. Mm-hmm.
1: But man, you're grown, dude. Like, this, it's getting weird, right? it's like the next thing, you know, you're making peanut butter.
10: He's going to be at a high school party.
1: I just wonder what, like, if you really went out to hang with Jay Debs, like, his mom just brings in sandwiches with the crust cut off, you know, like, she just watches them. She's like, don't chew, you know, she just feeds them. This is just, it's weird. What a weird fight to pick.
2: Yeah.
1: And the thing is, like, they LSU fans love Jaden Daniels, but you know who they love more than Jaden Daniels? LSU. So, like, I just don't – who's ever telling him – you know, his mom, who I thought was Tiffany Haddish for, like, a year and a half, if we're going to be honest. I watched her on the Netflix quarterback show. We're doing way too much.
2: Yeah.
1: Way too much. It's really kind of weird. It's almost Tommy Boyish at this point.
22: Okay, Jake, you're the ultimate authority here. When does the college football season actually begin?
1: Okay.
22: Next Thursday, we've got like 20 games, yeah. But they're all FCS games, okay? There's no the first power or first FBS team that plays, I think, will come Saturday maybe, a week from Saturday. So when does the college football season actually begin?
1: To me, I classify it as FBS.
22: Yeah.
1: Okay. Because we already have high school games.
22: Yeah, true.
1: You know,
22: yeah.
1: We've already had like middle school JV games and stuff like that. To me, it's the first FBS games, which brings me to a point that I don't know why we are the way we are and we do the things that we do.
2: Yeah.
1: Who came up with week zero? no joke, like, who came up with patient zero?
10: ESPN.
2: Yeah.
1: Who came up with ground zero? You know what happens at zero? Nothing. Nothing happens at zero. Absolutely nothing. So to me, week one starts, then you have week two, then you have the first patient that came in. It wasn't a ghost. It wasn't a sound on a walkie-talkie. It was somebody had

0: Let's see, a couple more minutes, fellas. Any more wisdom you'd like to drag out?
1: I got one quick one. Mm-hmm. Of these four teams, and I know it's quick, so don't go into the analysis, but who's more likely to lose in their first couple of games and have a loss week three? Oklahoma, Alabama, LSU, or just do those three?
2: Well, I mean, it's Oklahoma because you play Michigan. I mean, I think
1: LSU. Really?
2: Yeah. At Michigan. Look, LSU is going to decapitate Clemson.
1: Nah.
2: They're going to decapitate. Dabo, his son finally beat him in basketball in the driveway. Now his son will never lose again. You said the other one, Alabama. Look who they play. They basically play us on this show. They're going to score 1,000 points against East Carolina.
0: Yeah.
2: They will say Keelan Russell will be God's gift to football after the East Carolina game. Not saying he's not going to be really good. I think he is. But East Carolina is so bad. Bart, I know.
1: I was talking about the Florida State.
0: Yeah.
2: Okay. Yeah. They're going to kill them, too, because of what happened last year. So.
1: Okay.
2: Look, and I like Ashton Daniels. He's the best quarterbacks on on Auburn's roster last year, but, you know, Hugh didn't play him until the end of the season because, you know, we moved some tomb back in old Egypt. Some Auburn fan did that. They screwed us up.
0: All right, you can take the final minute of the show and take a nap real quick there, Jake. And
2: thanks, buddy.
0: That's about all you get. Hey,
2: see y'all.
0: Be good. We'll see you next week. We'll have some actual football to talk about next week.
2: Yes.
0: So we'll look forward to that. Absolutely. He is all Jake right, Crane. Man. Find him on social media at @JakeCrane_ at Crane and Cone and YouTube.com/CraneandCone. Gentlemen, thank you for a fantastic day and even better week. And
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15: Here's your Fox Sports Shoals updated forecast. Highs around 92 with fog in spots early today under mainly sunny skies. Clear skies tonight, 68. Bright sunshine tomorrow, high of 94. Lots of sunshine and dry Sunday and Monday. Low 90s Sunday, mid 90s by Monday. From the Weatherology Weather Center, I'm meteorologist Ray Miller. Currently 75.
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0: The final week of the NFL preseason kicked off with four games last night. The Bills scored late and got a two-point conversion to edge the Steelers. Browns backup QB Dylan Gabriel threw three first-half touchdowns in Cleveland's blowout of the Patriots. The 49ers beat the Raiders. Vegas number one pick Fernando Mendoza struggled. And the Rams a winner over the Chargers. 10 more games tonight, two tomorrow, then roster decisions. Teams have to be down to the 53-man limit by Sunday night. Packers running back Josh Jacobs facing charges, including misdemeanor battery, stemming from an incident involving his girlfriend back in May. He could be facing league discipline. Baseball last night, the Braves' Drake Baldwin hit a leadoff homer in the first. That was the only run of the game. Atlanta shut out the Dodgers 1-0. Tough series for the Dodgers. They get swept three straight. Manager Dave Roberts.
18: You know, we got to, you know, get through it and grind. And there's a new series, a new team. We got Scooble going tomorrow. We just got to flush it.
0: Chris Sale, the complete game shutout for the Braves, who host Colorado this weekend. The Dodgers are in Detroit. I'm Matt McCoy.

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16: Here's your Fox Sports Shoals updated forecast. Mainly sunny skies develop with fog in spots early today, with daytime highs approaching 92. Lows around 68 tonight, clear skies. Daytime highs approaching 94 tomorrow. Bright sunshine expected. From the Weatherology Weather Center, I'm meteorologist Paul Frombly. Currently, it's 81 degrees.
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0: I'm all in.
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19: Sometimes we're just way ahead of storylines. 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
1: Sports Radio. And we're here for you from morning till night. 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

0: is the Nicolas Cage of the NFL. So I wrote a limerick in their honor. Would you like to hear it?
1: Yeah. Yes, of course.
0: Great. And I also have a pie in the face bit afterwards. So okay. Here it goes.
1: Okay.
0: Often forgotten, marginally famous, so many roles, his salary will break us. Just holding a spot, believe it or not, by November, we'll be leading Las Vegas.
1: Okay. All right. Thank you. And a pie to the face bet. What's the bet?
0: Yes. So the bet is that the trade deadline, midnight November 10th, that Kirk Cousins will actually be traded by that date. So someone's going to need a quarterback, his $11 million guaranteed. Tom Brady's going to want to recoup some of that. So I think he will be gone for a team that needs a solid quarterback.
1: All right. He will be gone guy, not gone girl. Gone in 60 seconds. Who's in the confessional? Todd is. Oh, Todd's got a song that he's going to sing. What's the song?
2: It's to the music of YMCA. It's about NCAA.
1: Wow. 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
15: Here's your Fox Sports Shoals updated forecast. Highs around 92 with fog in spots early today under mainly sunny skies. Clear skies tonight, 68. Bright sunshine tomorrow, high of 94. Lots of sunshine and dry Sunday and Monday. Low 90s Sunday, mid 90s by Monday. From the Weatherology Weather Center, I'm meteorologist Ray Miller. Currently, it's 83 degrees.
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12: Here's your Fox Sports Shoals updated forecast. Mainly sunny skies develop with fog in spots early today, with daytime highs approaching 92. Clear skies tonight, lows dip down to about 68. Bright sunshine tomorrow, high of 94. From the Weatherology Weather Center, I'm meteorologist Jennifer Wojcicki. Right now, 83.
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11: 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The whole entire thing smells. 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The Miami Heat up 26 are trying to elongate the game so Bam Adebayo can get a record?
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15: Here's your Fox Sports Shoals updated forecast. Mainly sunny skies develop with fog in spots early today, with daytime highs approaching 92. Lows around 68 tonight, clear skies. Daytime highs approaching 94 tomorrow. Bright sunshine expected. From the Weatherology Weather Center, I'm meteorologist Paul Frombly. Currently 80.
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0: It's always college football time in the South. 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
1: Ole Miss made the playoffs last year, despite playing Mississippi State in the regular season finale, and Lane helped them get the dub and had coached the Rebels into the playoffs. Ed Orgeron did that same thing in 2019 with LSU. Steve Sarkisian coached Texas into the playoffs in 2024. Lincoln Riley did that at Oklahoma. Don't forget, he had three straight, I think 11 win seasons, coached them in the playoffs. That means USC in the playoff era, USC has had four head coaches who have coached teams into the playoffs. None of them have done it at USC. The reason I bring that up is because that was my final pick for the playoffs. That's what kind of born all of this was. I was coming up with, like, I don't know, version 3.8 of my tweet to my 12-team playoff bracket. That's why I said, I think I'm ready to talk about Memphis if you want to. Because I was trying to drill down and decide who's going to be that G5 rep, and it's going to be our G6 rep, and it's going to be one of them. But the reason USC's on my mind is I picked USC as I had one more spot left, and it was going to be Texas A&M or Southern Cal. And the tough part for Southern Cal, I mean, my goodness, the schedule for them this year, it gets, and I think the program's better. I think they'll be better on defense. And I think that I think that with his third year in the program, Jaden Maeva, isn't he supposed to be like a game wrecker all season long? And there's no Notre Dame. So all of this I really, really, really like. And I don't like the schedule quite as much. And that's going to be a huge challenge. Obviously, it's the highest level in the Big Ten. And the nine games, and even without Notre Dame, I think that like I said, Jaden Maeva, he can win Heisman this year. And so that's a whole lot of pot, and the schedule may derail it, but it may not. And if they get into the bracket, they could be as strong as anybody. If you have an aggressive offensive coach, you're better on defense, and I believe they will be. You're based around a Heisman winner quarterback, which could happen. So for a lot of those reasons, I picked USC as my final playoff team instead of Texas A&M, and then just started rolling out from there and realized, wait a minute, now this is a pretty consistent thing here. I don't know that Clay Helton's going to get Georgia Southern into the playoffs, but there are four guys who have already done that, and they've all coached at USC in the playoff era, and none of them have gotten one of the most blue blood heritage programs in sport to the bracket. So things are going to change this year. I really do. What's up, Heath?
2: All right. So, Chuck, we certainly have talked about what's going on with LSU, with Lane, and trying to get these guys in and everything else. And one of the questions people have raised is this worth it? Like, forget about whether or not you get punished. Just the level of distraction. Lane seems to get off on chaos, but most people don't. And so for your team, is having to wonder whether or not some of these dudes are going to be on the field or not, or in practice or not. Is it, if you're a guy who's in the defensive tackle rotation, are you going to lose time to somebody? Is it worth all of that for what you're getting versus what you're risking? That's the most high profile example, but there's another one that's been playing out over the last couple of weeks in Provo. And yesterday we got what sure does not feel like a long-term solution. BYU announced yesterday that Kalani Sitake, the football coach, will no longer report to the athletic director. Instead, he's going to report to a university vice president, while the AD will be over the remaining BYU programs. This has been playing out in public for several weeks now, where basically Sitake is saying, you know, I could be in Penn State right now. I absolutely could have been in Penn State, and I'm not in Penn State because, yes, I love BYU, but also because I was told I was going to get X, Y, and Z, and then 2 weeks after I hadn't signed that contract with Penn State, now, about that, I'm not sure we could be doing X, Y, and Z. How's none of that sound? So he's been pushing ever since. And Chuck, for it to play out this way, this publicly, to where a week before the opener, they've got to finally say, yeah, you know what, the AD is no longer even like someone else is talking to Kalani from now on.
1: Yep.
2: That does not sound good. Now, I looked at the opening of their schedule. They open with Portland State, then Stanford, at ECU, at Colorado, West Virginia. So there's nobody on paper here that is a particular threat to BYU in the first month. So maybe this will all be tempest in a teapot. But this does not feel like it's the end of the story, first of all. And second of all, it does just make you wonder, hey, how focused is he right now in particular trying to lead these guys if this has played out this way this long?
1: And if he's reporting to, and I saw that, he's reporting to a senior vice president somewhere on campus.
2: Right.
1: But it ain't going to be that guy. I don't want to work with that guy anymore. That's kind of what this is. And we're seeing, there used to be one way it worked. You had the school president, and that almost never changed. You had the AD, and that almost never changed. And then you had coaches, and that changed sometimes. They're not tied together anymore. You see Jim Nagy, who is really running the football program. Andrew Luck, he runs the football program. There have been a lot of different arrangements, but it's basically the same thing, is that we're going to take football out, put it in its own fishbowl over here. And so if we need to have resources, attention, time, whatever it is, as well as a dedicated mindset where if you want volleyball or swimming or rowing, knock yourself out, but we're going to have our meetings about just football. That's been a growing trend, and you're right. This one played out publicly.
2: Also, I want to touch on something we mentioned yesterday. We were talking about the Brett McMurphy projections for the bowls, and you said yourself, hey, if it winds up being Alabama taking on USC in Las Vegas in the Vegas Bowl, the way that Brett's got it, would that be a problem? Well, just imagine if you're Kalen DeBoer and you're minding your own business and you go to flip on your TV in October, and what's on TV but one of the six episodes of Saban. That's right. ESPN's new documentary, six episodes worth of all the behind-the-scenes special amazing things that Nick Saban did and all the things that made him such an elite competitor. Of all the times for that to be on, if you're Kalen DeBoer, where there are still very much fans who are not sold on you, now they're going to have a weekly reminder, not just on game day for, you know, a few minutes. No, the glory days in a Bama polo shirt doing all those Bama things on their TV weekly in October and into November. Boy, Chuck, I bet Kalen DeBoer's just thrilled about this.
1: Yeah, there's a joke that goes back 40 years was the first time I heard it, but and it can apply to a lot of people, but it was how many Bama fans to change a light bulb, one to change the bulb, 99 to talk about how great the old bulb was. And that was about Bear Bryant, and that has been particularly apropos to Alabama fan base. For a fan base that has that earned reputation among others, this is just fuel for it. There's no doubt about that. When you're talking about a fan base that already was in love with Nick Saban and now are going to get weekly reminders of, oh yeah, that's how it used to be. Not the easiest thing for Coach DeBoer.
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12: Here's your Fox Sports Shoals updated forecast. Ample sunshine expected this afternoon, with daytime highs approaching 92. Clear skies again tonight. Lows level off around 68. 94 tomorrow. Bright sunshine expected. Lots of sunshine and dry Sunday and Monday, with highs in the mid-90s. From the Weatherology Weather Center, I'm meteorologist Paul Frombly. Currently, it's 89 degrees.
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13: Hi, guys. 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
1: Talking college football all across the network. It's 9 states and 71 sticks. What a wonderful blessing, folks. Appreciate y'all making that possible. If we take the DeLorean back, 11 months or so, we would have UCF beginning a very not good season. They finished with 5 wins, and if you want to make it a little less impressive, look at the 5. It was Jacksonville State. It was North Carolina. Beat an awful West Virginia team. Beat Oklahoma State. They didn't have a coach. They barely had players. It was November 22nd. Like, that was done. They also beat North Carolina 34-9. UCF wasn't good. They beat North Carolina. Clemson wasn't good. They beat North Carolina the next week 38-10. So this was, in addition to all the sideshow and drama and everything else, it was not a good football product. I think it will be more exciting this year. I don't know if it will be better, but Petrino and Billy Edwards, I don't know, maybe they got something on in the passing game. But overall, this is a really and they don't have their DC. Let's welcome on right now a guy who can help us wade through all of this from North Carolina Sportsnet. It's David Glenn. David, welcome back. How's your Friday?
2: I'm doing great, Chuck. Always fun to be with you, especially with the games almost here, finally.
1: Yeah, absolutely. We're just one day away from games that will count the regular season standings. Talk North Carolina and where they are right now, because as you were on there, as we were coming back, that was a disorganized mess at times last year. They got a little tough on defense as the season went along, but it just was not a good team. And now they're missing their defensive coordinator and starting everything over on offense. Give me your flyover of North Carolina as they head into tomorrow's kickoff.
2: Yeah, you started with a great overview there that I heard on my way in. And I think the bottom line is that there's a couple of reasons for just slight optimism in Chapel Hill. But there's also a couple of those red flags that you mentioned. The positives include the fact that last year, Carolina's starting quarterback did not arrive on campus until the summer months. So rather than having, 8 months together between quarterback and offensive coordinator and building that chemistry, you're plopping a QB in there for August practice and just trying to microwave an offense. And Carolina had one of the worst offenses in all of major college football last year. This time, at least you have, as you mentioned, Billy Edwards Jr. Not only is he a 23-year-old guy, sixth-year senior, third in the Big Ten in passing 2 years ago at Maryland, but he's had 8 months to work with Bobby Petrino, the new offensive coordinator in Chapel Hill. So 8 months sounds a whole lot better than 4 weeks, right? The other part of that is, a year ago, believe it or not, out of 130 or so FBS programs, UNC was one of the only in the entire country that did not have player-led summer workouts at all. And a lot of fans forget there's 3 full months between the end of spring practice and the start of preseason practice. And in those 3 months, there's a lot of NCAA restrictions on what coaches can do with players. So player-led workouts matter a lot. Carolina had 0 in that category heading into their 4-8 season last year. And this time they at least have a whole bunch of guys on both sides of the ball that went through spring practice and are offensive or defensive play callers. So they tried to maximize those 3 months rather than making it just kind of a dead period. So those are 2 things that might be trending in the right direction for Carolina, but there are still major questions about the Tar Heels offensive line. There are also major questions about the defensive coordinator, being on medical leave just as the season is arriving. So the bottom line is the Tar Heels could be a better football team and still end up with a losing record because this year's schedule is a little tougher than last year's.
1: All right, I just want to window shop a little bit because you can't eyeball Jelani Thurman without saying, And Petrino, he can make use of a tight end. I don't know. Not being able to get onto the field at Ohio State is not necessarily a sin. Tell me, is there any buzz, any excitement about what Jelani Thurman could be? Because that's a good-looking kid.
2: Agree. And Carolina, the reason I mentioned the offensive line earlier, they liked Billy Edwards, who had those passing numbers at quarterback at Maryland 2 years ago. They love Jordan Shipp, their wide receiver. They love that tight end room. Not only Jelani Thurman, but they have 2 other guys from Texas and Colorado State as transfers that they believe can contribute. So they were not a good tight end team last year. Belichick loves using the tight end, as does Petrino. Just think Rob Gronkowski at the NFL level. So they're excited about all of those skill position players. They even have two running backs returning. Damon June is a really good young guy. So they feel good everywhere except the offensive line. And as you know, for the wideouts and the tight ends and the running backs and the quarterback to maximize what they're capable of, you need those five starters up front to do their job. And if I had to circle the one area of the UNC depth chart that has the most question marks, it would be that starting offensive line. It's the most unpredictable variable for Carolina this year, and we'll start to learn a lot about it against TCU on Saturday afternoon.
1: I mentioned that as the season went on, I liked them up front defensively. And then, of course, there's tons of turnover. They got a couple of scratch-off tickets at defense from Richmond coming in, an edge rusher and then also a linebacker that everybody loves.
2: Yeah, they have three of the four defensive linemen are guys who played a lot last year. Melkart Abujade was all ACC, so they love him as an edge guy. And then they like two new linebackers. One of them is Peyton Seelman, who was all conference at Richmond a year ago. And the other is a guy named Derek McDonald, who started for 3 years at Syracuse, but then missed all of last season with an injury. So Belichick loves those two linebackers. You know, they play the 4-2-5. They have a chance to be a solid defensive front, but in part because of those two Richmond transfers who are trying to make the leap, obviously, from FCS to FBS. I do know that Carolina overall, remember, they were fairly competitive on defense last year. Most of their issues were on offense. They believe they can have another solid defense as long as the absence of Steve Belichick, Bill's son, because of his medical leave, doesn't complicate the preparation for either TCU tomorrow or in the bigger picture just for the entire regular season. Because it's one thing if you went on medical leave back in January or March. It's just more jolting when your defensive coordinator is unavailable starting in August.
1: Yeah, and I don't want to violate HIPAA or anything. Do you have any timeline, any understanding of if North Carolina, when North Carolina will get its DC back?
2: They do not. Bill Belichick's been asked it a bunch of times. It's continued to be described as indefinite. We don't even know the nature of the medical issue, in part because of those privacy laws. So it's a guessing game. But there's a lot of turnover, right? I mean, the GM of UNC football, Mike Lombardi, is on an administrative leave because of a human resources allegation. The offensive coordinator changed from last year to this year. The defensive coordinator is at least temporarily unavailable. So Carolina's decision makers, I can promise you as a university, of course, the first thing they're looking at is the product on the field. But the second thing they're looking at is Bill Belichick building a firm foundation around himself. And that chaos I just described is a far, far cry from stability. So it's a combination of what's the Heels record on the field this fall and that other stuff. Most fans think about the young girlfriend, but those UNC administrators are far more concerned about the staff that Bill Belichick has built around him and whether it's a well-constructed foundation for the longer-term future.
1: If it's happening on Tobacco Road, this guy knows. North Carolina Sports Net. It is David Glenn. Quick question about NC State, because if I close my eyes, like for the past decade, I know what NC State with Dave Doran is. Salty on the lines of scrimmage, and, they're going to bludgeon you over the course of 60 minutes. I don't know that that's true this year on the lines, but I also know they may have a superstar quarterback. Tell me what you think about NC State and Virginia tomorrow.
2: Another great overview there. The bottom line with the Wolfpack is for the first time in Dave Doran's 14 years with the Wolfpack, and that makes him, up there just behind Kirk Ferentz of Iowa and Dabo Swinney of Clemson and maybe one or two others in terms of the longest tenured FBS head coaches. For the first time, I interviewed him a month ago, and he talked about playing in the ACC title game. I had never heard him so boldly speak out about what the Wolfpack's ceiling is, and it's really a combination of keeping C.J. Bailey, it's now his third year as the starting quarterback for the Wolfpack, keeping other guys on both sides of the ball that might have transferred out, but also the most manageable schedule of Dave Doran's 14 years in Raleigh. I mean, back in the day when the ACC had divisions, they had to deal with a strong Clemson team every year, a strong Florida State team every year, a strong Louisville team every year. And now they don't have divisional schedules anymore. And it just the Wolfpack just lucked out. I mean, the game against Virginia, along with the game later against Louisville, might be the two toughest teams that the Wolfpack faces in the regular season. So that cracks the door open. Dave Doran's never gotten beyond 9 wins. He and C.J. Bailey, his quarterback, both talked about the college football playoff. So we'll see. They could lose to Virginia and still have a good season because of that schedule. The what-if aspect of NC State is that their star running back, Hollywood Smothers, transferred to Texas. Two of their top wide receivers transferred to Alabama and Southern Cal. So they kept C.J. Bailey, but they have new faces around him at the skill positions. And then that defensive front that you mentioned, which has been physically tough for most of his tenure, the front six guys are all new starters. And so that makes it a little bit of a guessing game. Some of them are returning players that were backups previously, but you know, their best defensive tackles in an NFL training camp. Their best linebacker is in an NFL training camp. So there's some building up front to do on defense, no matter how good C.J. Bailey and his new supporting cast turn out to be.
1: Folks, I know more than I did 9 minutes ago. That is an absolute fact. David, I appreciate you coming in, giving the insight, brother.
2: Thank you, Chuck. Always fun, man. Enjoy the games.
1: Yes, sir. David Glenn, North Carolina Sportsnet. So, one, and he's right about the receivers. And when it was like, we have a running back, and oh gosh, Hollywood, he's fantastic, best in the ACC maybe. Well, he lit out for Tuscaloosa and the fat stacks, and then he actually lit out for Austin and the fatter stacks. That's how it worked at a bunch of different positions. But they also brought kids in, and I'm going to give you just one example. JoJo Trader. A year ago, if we were talking about who Carson Beck was going to connect with and like who will it be, Keelon Marion, will it be one of the running backs, who's going to be his big guy on third down, we could have talked about Malachi Toney and it would have been a reasonable discussion. Winds up, he catches 100 passes, 106 passes, I think. There was just as much conversation about JoJo Trader. And so JoJo Trader, literally coming out of high school, he is a wide receiver towing the line of being a five-star, which NC State's not going to afford a five-star kid coming out of high school. They can't afford a guy who was almost a five-star who looked at Miami and was like, gosh, there's like eight guys here. So I need to find somewhere new. Where did all the receivers leave? And so NC State was attractive to him. That's just one example. They brought in a bunch. And, you know, that's sort of a normal thing. We can redo an entire room. And so that's what NC State kind of needed to do. That's just one example of a kid that they couldn't have gotten a year ago that they were able to get this year. And if he was not over-recruited, if it was just a depth chart thing, and that's real, that's what the portal's supposed to be about. Kid like JoJo Trader standing on the sidelines of Miami looking around going, okay, so I'm not as good as Malachi Toney, and that means I don't get to play? Well, now he might get to play. So, good stuff there. Appreciate David coming on. Going to take a short break. Come back. Me and Heath next. King here, and boy, can't wait for it to be King there. Just a couple of weeks from now, college football starts, and we will be broadcasting the Chuck Oliver Show live again from our home away from home, Harris Cherokee, in Cherokee, North Carolina. Been going there about 5 years since we helped cut the ribbon on the great new Caesars Sportsbook there. Collegiate pro sports wagering, not after you get on an aeroplane, not after you go to Nevada. When you get in your car, drive just a little while, you're in North Carolina. You not only have the OG Harris Cherokee in Cherokee, you got Harris Valley River about an hour west in Murphy, North Carolina. 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
14: Here's your Fox Sports Shoals updated forecast. Bright sunshine expected this afternoon with daytime highs approaching 92. Clear skies again tonight, lows level off around 68. Clear skies tomorrow, 94. Mainly sunny skies and dry Sunday and Monday with highs in the mid-90s. From the Weatherology Weather Center, I'm meteorologist Ray Miller. Currently 89.
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0: Billy got fired, not in 24, like most of us thought was a guarantee. Billy got fired in 25 after a conference win. After a conference win at home. Beat Mississippi State 23-21. They're like, all right, that's enough, Billy. So we were wrong because reality at the end of the 24 season said, okay, we're going to give you some, it's just too much to overcome. You were right, Chuck. Pittman should be fired. Napier should be fired. But reality is going to pop its head in there. I don't think reality pops its head into Tallahassee this year. The SMU game, is, like I said, I'm watching tomorrow because I want to see the offense really operate at a high level. The SMU game, again, I'm having flashbacks to Willie Taggart coaching at home against Virginia Tech in that opener. This is going to be a really challenged team. And there are only two starters returning on offense. They're both receivers. One of them, Deuce Robinson. That's fantastic. But, again, turnover in college football, not new. At the level that Florida State has it this year and at the level that they actually replace the kids with. Ashton Daniels is not the kind of quarterback that passes you into job security, and you don't have the high profile freshman you can turn to. That could have been last year. At this, like I said, reality will sometimes insert itself and delay what we all know. But in the case of Mike Norvell and Florida State, I don't think that's going to happen. And this could be the kind of thing where, I don't know, if Florida State goes to Miami on October 17th, the bye week is usually convenient to do it anyway, but if say there's a blowout in South Florida, or just a loss in South Florida, hell, Billy won in Gainesville. If there's a loss to Miami and then you have a bye week before a home game against Clemson, I don't know. You've got to navigate a lot of stuff there, but that really seems to be a schedule-created opportunity to move along for Mike Norvell, and that's how I think it's going to go. What's up, Heath?
1: Chuck, SMU, since you mentioned them in that tricky game for FSU coming up next week, FSU might be seeing a guy that they probably thought they were done with. Everybody did, but that's the trend these days. Ahmad Moses, the former SMU safety who was first-team All-ACC last year, is now scheduled to be back thanks to a TRO that was given him eligibility yesterday. Again, is he ready to play right away? Your guess is as good as mine, but if he can pick up the defense right away and is in shape, then who knows? You might see him out on the field a week from now if this TRO holds up. Meanwhile, South Carolina announcing, Chuck, that they're going to play week zero. We might as well get ready for this. 2028, they're calling it week zero, and they're going to take on Bowling Green. Week zero is not going to be week zero by 2028, Chuck. This is officially South Carolina's playing a week zero game with Bowling Green today. They just both announced it. It'll be the earliest home opener in Williams-Brice Stadium history. Folks are going to go in Columbia, South Carolina to a football game on August 26th, and someone is going to spontaneously combust in the stands based on how it normally feels in Columbia on August 26th. But they're going to do it. But Chuck, by the time we get there, this is going to be week one. Like, for the moment, the way the schedule is set up, it's officially week zero. But we saw Oklahoma do this with their game next year. Everybody's moving their game up into week zero to give themselves the two bye weeks during the regular season. There's not going to be a week zero to call week zero by the time this game gets played in 2028. It just makes too much sense for everybody to say, let's go ahead, even though it's going to be incredibly uncomfortable for our fans. Let's go ahead and make sure we get these two bye weeks.
0: Yeah, no sport wants August. Baseball has to take August because they have spring training. They have the fall classic, and so you're kind of stuck with August. College football is going to have to cotton up to August a little bit. Do you remember when, was it 22 maybe? Or yeah, 2022, the National League brought in the designated hitter finally. Do you remember for like 15 minutes we called it the universal designated hitter? And then we were like, wait a minute. No, it's just the designated. I think you're exactly right. This is not going to be week zero anymore. It's just going to be the season. And college football doesn't have much choice. They have to claim August now, and they're going to move it up a week. Everybody will.
1: Yeah, and like I say, you know, you can do your best you can to try and say, hey, let's schedule it for night games, things like that. But there's no way it's going to be comfortable for anybody in the South. It doesn't matter what time you play it.
0: Nah, and you'll have to go to all the dome places, the Nashville with the new lid. All of those will certainly have.

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10: Here's your Fox Sports Shoals updated forecast. Ample sunshine expected this afternoon, with daytime highs approaching 92. Clear skies again tonight, lows level off around 68. Ample sunshine expected tomorrow, highs level off around 94. From the Weatherology Weather Center, I'm meteorologist Jennifer Wojcicki. Currently, it's 89 degrees.
4: That's a hot one.
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13: In the South, it's always college football season, and the king of college football reigns supreme all year long. 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
14: Hour two on a Friday. We've already got the FCS kicking off. That happened last night and it's going on tonight as well. And then Division One, FBS, they start tomorrow over in Ireland. Not a horrible slate of games. And then on Thursday, it all kicks off again. And week one, we are off and flying. Let's welcome on right now. I'm going to say friend of the program, friend of mine. I've known him longer than I've done this show. From Doc Sports Service, it's Robert Frango. Robert, welcome, brother. How you day?
15: I am fantastic. How you doing, Chuck?
14: Doing pretty good. 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This is not normal in the handicapping wagering world. A family-owned business in the same place in Wisconsin since 1971. That's interesting, Robert.
15: 56 years. This is my 21st football season. I'm getting old, Chuck. Make it stop. Took my daughter off to college. I'm getting old, man. What is happening?
14: Oh, my God. I think the first time you and I went to lunch, like, you had her in the high chair. But okay, anyway.
15: Yeah, right.
14: All right. Let's get into the season, and I want to start out west. I started the show today. One of the things I was talking about is I had one playoff team left in my bracket, and it was going to be Texas A&M or USC, and I went with USC. And I mean, the Leafs said, gosh, it's Lincoln Riley. Put that aside. Tell me what you think about the Trojans heading into the season.
15: I think all of the ink is going to be spilled about the offense and Lincoln Riley and what he can do. But he brought in Gary Patterson to be their defensive coordinator. That is the move that I want to see pay off. And also, I know that he has gotten dragged for not getting USC back into the top tier of college football. But let's be fair to Lincoln Riley. The entire landscape has changed. The earth has moved under his feet while he has been trying to rebuild that program. And it takes time to rebuild where they were weak. Where USC had fallen behind was in the trenches, right? And you can't just rebuild that in one or two recruiting classes. They have an absolutely brutal schedule, but I want to see if they're up for it. Are they big enough and strong enough along the offensive and defensive lines? And can Gary Patterson be that X factor on defense that helps them get a turnover when they need one or get that crucial stop to get the ball back and put their offense in a opportunity to succeed? But USC is excellent. Top three, top four team in the Big Ten. That schedule is an absolute bear, though.
14: All right, let's go to the other end of the predictions. It's Florida State. We were just playing a clip from Mike Norvell, and I said, I don't know, sometimes Sam Pittman or Billy Napier get a year extra and we're wrong about it. I don't think I'm going to be wrong about Florida State this year. This is going to be a tough season at Bama, at Louisville, at Miami. Like, it just doesn't end for them.
15: Yeah, same thing. They're victims of the schedule. But at this point, you know, ever since they got snubbed, and they did get snubbed in 2023, they're only 4-18 straight up against other FBS teams. Like, it has been an absolute train wreck. So one thing Norvell has succeeded in is lowering the bar. Like, I don't think Florida State needs a playoff season for it to be considered positive movement. Can they just get back to a bowl game? And I actually think they can. Remember, Chuck, like, it wasn't that long ago, less than 12 months, they were 3-0. They beat Alabama, okay, by double digits in their opener last year, and they were in the top 10 in the country. So they're obviously not that good. They're not as bad as what their record was at the end of last season. I think they're somewhere in between. I'm like cautiously optimistic about them this year. And when I say that, I mean, I think they can be a 7-5 team and at least get things stable in Tallahassee.
14: Always love the input. Again, Robert Ferengo, Doc Sports Service, docsports.com. All right, let's talk a season win total for Clemson. They're 7.5, I believe, in most places. Tell me which direction you think Dabo has the program going, because that number is literally, if they could win 7.5 games, I think that's what I would pick.
15: I mean, unfortunately, I'm still selling my Clemson stock, and unfortunately for Clemson fans, they're dying a slow death. You know what I mean? It would almost be better if the whole thing just imploded Florida State style, so they could make these long-term changes that they need to. But their talent level just isn't very high comparatively, even within their conference. You look at what they're packing and what Miami is packing in terms of high-end talent, it's just not there on the roster this year for Clemson. Last year, they actually had, what was it, like 11 NFL draft picks, and they were still a mediocre ACC team, which speaks directly to poor coaching. So now if you have that same coaching staff in place and you don't have that high-end talent, no, I'm definitely selling my Clemson stock.
14: All right, I want to bounce into the SEC, and I want to ask you about Oklahoma, because I'm going to tell you a number I saw, 8.5 wins, but there was a vig involved. The over was plus 30. The under was minus 60, so you're having to pay for it. Give me your idea on Oklahoma, but then also when there's vig like that associated with it, does that influence, like, maybe you just walking away if you've got to pay 160 to get it?
15: It absolutely will not influence me, but that's just the type of bettor I am. I always like to say, you only pay the juice if you lose. If it's a good bet, go ahead and make the bet. A lot of times what the sports books are doing are they are trying to manipulate you away from certain bets or betting certain amounts.
16: Get you off of it.
15: Exactly. Like, I'll give you a perfect example. My biggest futures play that I have the most amount of money on this year is in the NFL with the Miami Dolphins under 4.5 wins. That juice is jacked up to like minus 170, minus 175. I don't care. There is not a world, there is not a universe where the Dolphins win 5 games this year. So I'm not worried about that. But back to Oklahoma, love them. Absolute buy. Love this team. They were able to retain some key veteran defensive players. A couple of their linebackers came back that they weren't expecting to have. And Johnny Mateer, like, this is the year of the quarterback, which maybe we can talk about in a minute. But John Mateer is one of the best quarterbacks that the average college football fan may not know about. And their season was very delineated last year between when he broke his wrist and when he didn't. He tried to play through it. Through the second half of the season and still dragged that team back to the playoffs. So I love Oklahoma. I think they really might be the second best team in the SEC. They have that showdown with Texas. Texas is going to be a favorite again this year. I don't know about it. This might be the year that the Sooners get them. If you want a sleeper team to make the SEC title game, I definitely like Oklahoma.
14: All right, quarterbacks. I was going to go to LSU anyway, and I've seen 8.5, 9. I've seen different. That's been a little bit of an EKG, I believe. Sam Leavitt, anytime anybody asks me questions about him, because you said you're the quarterback, I think you're right. I was like, Lane gets the quarterback right. Like, and I just like, next topic, because Lane always gets his quarterback right. Tell me what you think about LSU, maybe even Sam Leavitt.
15: LSU is just a boomer bust team. I'm not buying them as a national championship contender. Not at all. They do have high-end talent, but there's too much drama, too many moving parts. And let's be frank about Lane Kiffin. Lane Kiffin is an excellent football coach. I would never say that he's not. But he doesn't have a track record of really winning anything, anywhere, ever. And I think that's going to be the case in LSU. I'm not saying that he'll never win anything at LSU, but I think it's a lot to ask for him to just step into the situation, bring in a bunch of mercenaries, and put it all together. I think there's going to be some big moments for them, but I also think that they're going to play up and down to their level of competition. They had that huge game against Mississippi in week 3, which I think is going to have, frankly, a devastating impact on both of those teams, the winner and the loser. Let's say they go to Ole Miss and win the revenge game against Lane Kiffin. The next week they come home and they play Texas A&M, who is a more buttoned up, more disciplined, very physical football team. I don't think they win a game like that. I can see them dropping a road game at Tennessee or Auburn. I just think that this team is going to step up and beat some teams, like maybe win at Ole Miss, beat Alabama. Maybe they crush Clemson and have some big primetime moments. But I also think that they're going to trip up and lose a couple games that they shouldn't, because that's just what Lane Kiffin does. So do not buy LSU and the title talk. And also about Sam Leavitt, coming off an injury, new situation. I like Sam Leavitt, but credit where credit's due. Kenny Dillingham is like a quarterback whisperer. Like, that guy is awesome. And, you know, taking Leavitt out of his kind of umbrella of Dillingham out in Arizona State, let's see what this guy really has to offer.
14: Last team I want to ask you about is Notre Dame. It's 11.5, and I'm like, they're telling me we don't want your bet. Right. You can't bet over 11.5, can you? I remember Boise State got in a run with Kellen Moore, and I was like, I'm just not betting them.
15: They have the stupid easiest schedule of anyone in the country. So if you're a Notre Dame hater out there, I'm sorry, but this is going to be a long college football season, because they just don't have many losable games, and they're going to be one of the talks of college football all season. But for me, it's definitely an underplay. I still do think that they lose a game. Miami comes to Notre Dame. Notre Dame beat them on the road last year, so a little turnabout is fair play there. That's a losable game. And keep an eye on that BYU trip. They have to go out to Provo. That is likely going to be a night game. I think BYU can can take one from Notre Dame. Other than that, though, frankly, there just aren't any losable games on the schedule. And the benefit that Notre Dame has is that knowing that they just have those two big games, frankly, against BYU and Miami, they get to gear up for those games for weeks ahead of time. The three games before they go to BYU, they're at Purdue, North Carolina, and Stanford. Okay, so they're going to be preparing for BYU. They get Navy the week before they host Miami. So Notre Dame will probably be undefeated, but if I had to wager on it, I would wager on the under.
14: There are a lot of folks at Docs that are professional handicappers. They all have their different avenues of specialties. And so when you go to Docs Sports Service, docsports.com, Robert Ferengo is the guy that you want to ask for. Robert, give everybody a little something for going to the website and telling them that they were listening to you on the Chuck Oliver Show.
15: Well, if you email or call in, we will hook you up with a free week's worth of football picks. That's number one. And number two, just for listening to me prattle on, take Vanderbilt under 5.5 wins. That's another futures play I love. Diego Pavia. Again, Chuck, let's wrap our minds around this. Indiana won the national championship last year, and a Vanderbilt quarterback almost won the Heisman. You don't just replace a guy like that, especially with a true freshman. Vanderbilt's another sell for me this year. So go ahead and play them under 5.5. You're getting plus money on that bet as well.
14: Folks, I think he's even better on college hoops. We will talk about that in a few months. Robert, I appreciate you coming on as always.
15: Good luck, Chuck.
14: All right, brother. Robert Ferengo, again, docsports.com. It's not a paid thing. It's not marketing. It's just a guy I've known for almost 20 years, and he puts the work in and gets really good results. So always appreciate his time. And he throws you the free week. That's not nothing. All right, we were going to take a break, and Heath and I are going to continue next.
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19: 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It's not only illegal, it'll get you killed. 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
20: Here's your Fox Sports Shoals updated forecast. Ample sunshine expected this afternoon, with daytime highs approaching 92. Clear skies again tonight. Lows level off around 68. 94 tomorrow. Bright sunshine expected. Lots of sunshine and dry Sunday and Monday, with highs in the mid-90s. From the Weatherology Weather Center, I'm meteorologist Paul Frombly. Currently, it's 89 degrees.
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1: We're crediting innovation from conferences that maybe aren't at the top of the food chain in college football. Talked about the Tupac turning into the Pac-12, and they don't have 12, they have 9, and only 8 play football, but they got innovative with the last week of their regular season, and it's a chance, it's a maybe. It doesn't cost anything. So instead of having a team that could use a little bit of a schedule goose playing a two-win team, they're going to kind of monkey with the system a little bit. In good form. It's, like I said, it's innovative. ACC did that last year, and I give them credit. They hadn't gotten a lot right in football. I've said I am not the old guy, and there are folks, so many people in this industry. It's everything used to be better. No, college football, nothing. The ACC used to be better. That's the only thing in college football I think used to be better. The quality of the game, my access to it, everything's better. I'll give the ACC credit. They are a league that needs to have a win, whether it's in the playoffs or, off the field even. The ACC got a win last year. The enhanced replay presentation, the calls on the field that allowed viewers behind the scenes as either game officials or the league's headquarters talked about penalty reviews, play reviews. There were 27 total games that had that enhanced coverage last year. This year, the ACC is going to do, not only they're going to add cameras to it, they're adding 4 new cameras, and that will be in the game day operations center. And then one more on the field to allow more like over the shoulder visibility so that we will get a lot more up close. So they're doing what they did last year, but better with 4 more cameras. And whereas last year there were 27 total games throughout the season, they're going to have 27 games in the first 3 weeks of the year and go on from there. So the ACC, they got this one right. And you always know you got it right when other people start doing it. The Big 12 is going to offer their version of it this year. The SEC, Heath, am I correct? The SEC for a long time, it has not been outlandish to say the SEC has had everything, like the best of everything, except officiating. I don't think that's just angry fans because somebody missed a call. Like, there have been some Saturdays where I look at the SEC and I'm like, you're better than this in literally every other area.
2: It's hard to argue with. Now, the one thing I will say is that I don't know that there's any conference that people historically say those are the best officials top to bottom in college football. There's individual officials in each conference that people might say, that guy I like, I think he's pretty solid. But I don't know that there's ever been a conference, Chuck, that has really established itself as they're the ones with the best officials. But having said that, yeah, there are some moments through the years with the SEC that have just been mystifying. My favorite thing is there is an SEC officiating Twitter account. For those who do not know, this is a real thing that they started. And they started it with the idea being
1: that
2: we're gonna show you what goes on. I'll read it verbatim. I just looked it up. SEC officiating is your source for rules, videos, statistics, and activities and inside the SEC Video Center. So it sounded good. We're gonna be more visual about what's going on and try and explain what the issues are. Chuck, they never, ever, under any circumstances, started doing anything other than posting the national rules videos from guys like Steve Shaw. They'll do that. But, like, actually going into this is why this call was mistaken or this is why the call is correct. And they haven't been posting on that in any capacity in years. The SEC has never been able to get the officiating where it needs to be.
1: Now, I think part of the reason is because when they started the Twitter account, I knew where this was going. We talked about it on the show like way back in the day. I was like, folks, you're the SEC, and it's not an SEC account. It's SEC officiating account from Birmingham. I was like, you're providing a giant chalkboard for everybody to, then you're handing them markers and saying, crap on our officiating. Like, you're creating the stage for this, and that's kind of what it turned into, and they sort of got away from it.
2: Yeah, if you're going to do that, it needs to be handled a certain way, and they didn't do that. There was not a long-term commitment to it. The thing that there was one particular example where I just was blown away by. It was a Florida-South Carolina game, and a Florida player literally just stands up on the line. Like, it was not close. It was not debatable. This has never, under any circumstances, been anything other than an illegal procedure penalty to, you know, illegal motion to 5-yard penalty, play doesn't count. I have no idea what the official on the line was doing. None. I don't know if he, pretty girl in the stands, thinking about his retirement account. I have no idea what he was doing. He could not have been looking down the line, because this was the most obvious, easy penalty call in the history of the sport. And instead, the play goes for a touchdown, and nothing happened. And SEC officiating just kind of ignored that. Didn't have anything to say about it. It's like, you can't have a Twitter account and not at least acknowledge, hey, that dude that stood up on the play that's been flagged every other time in the history of the sport, our bad.
1: I give the ACC credit because they don't have a lot of wins. There was a time where I thought that John Swofford, the only way he could save his job was to get Notre Dame into the conference. Like, that's how bad it was going. That was a nice innovation, and everybody will benefit from it when everybody starts doing it. And the Big 12 is like, you know what? We will ape the ACC this year and what we do with officiating, and it'll be fantastic. I'm looking forward to their broadcast more now.
2: I saw something, Chuck, that I thought was interesting here that I just wanted to touch on. We have the strength of schedule ratings for the season. You don't have to always agree with everybody's rankings, but there's ways that they're done, and you can, you know, going into the year, see what the strongest schedules are supposed to be. Some of those, by the time the year's out, won't be as tough as they were supposed to be, and there'll be some that turned out to be way tougher than people imagined. But this, I thought, was interesting just for giving us an idea of who better make some hay early, or who better maybe be willing to grind through the tough early part because the good stuff's on the back end. They broke it down, toughest schedules by month at CFB numbers. So in the month of September, the team with the toughest schedule is, unsurprisingly, Texas, when they've got Ohio State on the schedule coming to them. They got Texas, Western Kentucky, Louisville, LSU, and Stanford as the five toughest schedules in the month of September. Month of October, Mississippi State, Auburn, Florida, Nebraska, USC in that order. And then month of November, Missouri, A&M, Washington, Arkansas, LSU. So again, we'll see. It could turn out by the end of the year, you know, maybe some of those aren't as bad as they're supposed to be. But you think about, for example, Chuck, when I look at that schedule, a team like a Texas A&M that under Elko has almost always gotten off to a really good start, but sometimes at the end of the year has run out of gas. You look at the fact that they have November, the second toughest schedule in the country, you say, huh, all right, I wonder if that's going to happen again. And you know, again, maybe Texas won't be as tough as they're supposed to be. Maybe that'll take some steam out of that schedule. We'll see. But remember, they've lost to Auburn in November. They've lost to South Carolina in November. Like, there are some games that they have lost that you would not have expected that they would lose. And there's a trend there, and maybe that's part of the reason. And again, if you look at, for example, Alex Golish, it drives home again how important that Baylor game is, how important that Florida game is. If you've got the second toughest schedule in the country in the month of October, those are games against beatable teams you've got to take advantage of, especially that Florida game at home. That's a toss-up, but you got to find a way to get the W.
1: Yeah, spot on the dance card matters. You remember the 08 national champion for Florida? They had a 4-game stretch where it was Georgia, LSU, Alabama, and Auburn. And Auburn wasn't anywhere close to as good as they were. But because of that run, I've talked about USC. They've got an Oregon, Washington, Penn State thing at Wisconsin and then Ohio State. Spot on the dance card matters. And you can have a team that's not as good as a national championship contender pop up and give them another L and derail the entire season. And you're right. When you look at a 3 or 4-game stretch, it can be intimidating.
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9: Here's your Fox Sports Shoals updated forecast. Bright sunshine expected this afternoon with daytime highs approaching 92. Clear skies again. Tonight lows level off around 68. Clear skies tomorrow 94. Mainly sunny skies and dry Sunday and Monday with highs in the mid-90s. From the Weatherology Weather Center, I'm meteorologist Ray Miller. Right now, 90.
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1: Friday on the Chuck Oliver Show, dealing it out across the entire network. It's 9 states and 71 sticks. What a wonderful thing, folks. Oregon may have a Heisman winner, a quarterback, same as Indiana did last year. And if the Hoosiers ever came up in conversation, Nando was not my first topic. It was either the bruising ground game, the wood chipper offensive line, what they did defensively, all that. So you can have a Heisman winning quarterback, and that's not even the focus, really. And it wasn't with Indiana. As much as I think about Oregon's defensive line, and they may have the best D-line in America this year, I think their secondary is even better. Like, I'm out of superlative. And by the way, how good are they at linebacker? The coaching staff ignored linebacker in the portal. Like, nah, we got three freshmen we dig. So we'll talk Dante Moore in the offense, but I'm telling folks, good luck throwing on the Ducks this year. I don't think you're going to do it. Let's welcome on right now my number one team in the Chuck Oliver Show preseason top 20, covering the Oregon Ducks for 247. It's Eric Scopel. Eric, welcome back, man. How you doing?
2: I'm doing great. Let's talk Ducks. Let's do it.
1: Yeah, let's talk defense. I can't believe, because everybody, wait, the quack attack. It's supposed to be about the quarter. It's like, yeah, we'll get to that. Talk defensive line. Bear Alexander has shown more than I thought he had inside in a ticker. All four of the stud starters come back. They ignored linebacker in the portal, and they got the best secondary in America. You walk me through the defense.
2: Well, that sounds pretty good. I mean, you've sold me on it, and I'm around it every day. I think you've said it right, and it's interesting because, you know, when you break down this defense, everyone wants to start with the defensive line, which I think is appropriate when you return four starters, all of which have been all Big Ten players, either in 25 or 24. So, I mean, these guys have had the accolades, but I think you're on to something about that secondary and just the steps they should take, because, you know, they started three guys who were freshmen last year. They should all be better this year. They brought in Coy Parrish, the number one safety in the transfer portal. I think he'll do a lot of the similar things that Dylan Thieneman did last year that made that defense so strong. And then, you know, the start position, which is kind of the one vacant spot, there's a true freshman named Devon Benjamin who everybody out here is putting in they're starting too deep right now at that nickel star position. So they're young, they're really talented, they've recruited this position really, really well, and it's not by mistake that they promoted the defensive backs coach to be the new defensive coordinator when Tosh Lupoy went to Cal, because Chris Hampton has coordinating experience from his time at Tulane, but he's also recruited defensive back better than anybody in the country. And certainly, like, you go look at over at 24/7 Sports, we've got, you know, the history of each position by recruiting, and it's just everybody on the roster right now at the top, basically. Like, you look at the top 15 or 20 guys the school's ever signed at the defensive back position, whether it be corner or safety, and they're basically all on this roster right now. It's a really, really talented room, to the point where you're starting to hear rumbles of guys that were starters last year getting pushed by freshmen or second-year players, and I think you're going to come away feeling like, man, there's just a lot of talent here, and there's not going to be a big drop-off if player X, Y, or Z has to miss a couple weeks because of an injury.
1: All right, just one word then about one of those kids. The situation you're describing is, we got a solid starter coming back, and he's going to be pushed. Trey McNutt, he was a five-star recruit last year, I want to say, and had an injury, and I kept reading about this guy could be the next one. He's not slated to start this year, but he could push, right?
2: Yeah, no, and that's a good name. I mean, he was a five-star who was, I think, I don't know if he was in line to push, but he was going to play quite a bit as a freshman last year, and then he broke his leg in fall camp. The last week of fall camp, like right before the season was about to start, went down. Missed him the whole season, and there's been a lot of positive things about him. And then just to keep the conversation going, Dorian Brew was another, he had been a five-star, I think was downgraded to a four-star by the end of the rankings. He was also out all last year with injury, another player in that 25 recruiting class who's, by all accounts, turning heads in camp and is going to be pushing for corner reps. And I think that's the thing you get excited about, is that 2025 class had at one point four different guys that were five stars in the cycle. It sounds like all of them are going to be players. And we haven't even mentioned Brandon Finney Jr.'s name, the All-American corner, who's probably up there with Leonard Moore as maybe the best pure corner in the country right now. So the secondary is really talented. It's really young. There should be, you know, as good as the secondary is going to be in 26, I mean, the expectation should be it's even better in 27 with everybody coming back. So this is a credit to Chris Hampton for what he's built. I mean, they've recruited this position exceptionally well, and seemingly, proof in the pudding, we'll see what it looks like when the ball snapped this fall, developed it really well too.
1: Dante Moore's coming back. He's not playing for free. I understand that. But he could have been the second player or the second quarterback taken in the NFL draft. He's back. What's next for his game at the college level?
2: Yeah, well, I think like a couple things. He needs to improve in a couple areas that were pretty evident for anybody who watched the two Indiana losses. Needs to avoid getting happy feet in the pocket. Needs to, I think, and what will help with that is to kind of be able to break down what he's seeing from the other defense. That's been talked about a lot this offseason as a focal point. It's just film study, identification of some keys, what's going on, what are they bringing, where are players coming from. At times last year, he and the offensive line really struggled to identify those things, especially in some of those matchups with Indiana. And I think the really exciting thing that maybe gets overlooked a little bit is by the time they were at the stretch run last year, they were playing two wide receiver sets, and it was guys that opened the years as the team's number three and number four receiver. They were so depleted at receiver that they were kind of down to some of their quasi-starter guys being their alphas. This year, they bring everybody back that they were excited about last year. I mean, Evan Stewart, by all accounts, had a fantastic offseason. DeCorian Moore, number one recruit in the country at receiver in 25, he has supposedly taken a nice step. And Jeremiah McClellan, who was one of those players who emerged last year, is probably going to be about as good of number three receiver as you're going to have in the country. So he has more weapons this year, and he's got more weapons on the outside, which I think suits his game in terms of his ability to stretch the field. I don't know if people recognize how good of a deep ball this kid throws, because at times last year he didn't really have anybody to throw the ball to down the field. So I think you're going to see a step up there just in terms of what he's got available around him in the passing game.
1: So last year I was fortunate enough, I got to be at the Indiana-Oregon game and, you know, see a bunch of NFL prospects there. And Kenyon Sadiq looked as good as any of them. But even losing somebody like that, first-round tight ends aren't real. Like, that's not really what we do. Oregon's got a kid coming in, or a kid who's there, Jamari Johnson, who over the second half of the season, he was every bit the tight end that Sadiq was.
2: Yeah, and that's the other part here. I mentioned the receivers, and I'm happy you brought up Jamar. I was going to myself there, but I wasn't sure if we'd hit that. That, I mean, he outproduced Kenyon Sadiq over the back half of the season, and I mentioned they were going away from, you know, your traditional three wide receiver set to two receiver sets. It's because they were putting both tight ends on the field there, and both those guys were able to find a lot of, I think, open field and make plays for Dante. And his return is crucial, you know, in terms of what this offense wants to do. And again, as I mentioned, Chris Hampton was the DB's coach, promoted to defensive coordinator. Well, Drew Merringer has developed tight ends at a really high level. It's by no mistake he was promoted to offensive coordinator. So you got the guy who was coaching Kenyon Sadiq and Jamari Johnson last year, now calling plays. So I'd expect to hear, you know, Jamari Johnson's name involved a lot in this year's offense based upon who's calling the plays and also based upon his skill set.
1: Just give me a quick flyover of the offensive line. Start from the inside out because that's where it's most known. But when we get out towards the perimeter, how's it settled?
2: Yeah, it's a good question. I don't have all the answers for, and frankly, they're keeping a tight lip on this. But yeah, they bring back Iapani Lalalu, the center, who was a Remington Award finalist last year. He is crucial to his operation. This will be his third year starting. Also started a little bit as a freshman 4 years ago. So he's been in the system for a long time. They have a lot of confidence in what he can provide. Dave Iuli started about 20 games in his career. He's also back as one of the guards. From there, it's kind of wide open, you know, and I know they like Fox Crater at left tackle. He emerged last year in some injury moments, you know, in some moments where injury, you know, pushed him into the lineup and played really well. I think he's entrenched at left tackle. There's a couple of true freshmen in Tommy Tofi and Emmanuel Ihanacho that, by all accounts, are really pushing some of these veteran guys to start. And to your point earlier about how they didn't go portal for linebacker, they really didn't go portal for the offensive line. They brought in one kid from Yale and Michael Bennett. I don't know if he's going to be a starter as much as he's kind of a veteran in the room at this point. And he may start early in the season, but I don't know if that's kind of the path they take. Ultimately, kind of similar to linebacker, I think that to me conveyed they have a lot of confidence in some of these players they're developing. And it could be several first and second year players ultimately starting up front, along with a couple of veterans in Lalalu and Iuli. So it's a group I think that people on, you know, on the outside looking in will say is maybe the big question mark for this offense. That's probably fair considering all the talent we talked about elsewhere, but they still have a lot of good players here. And if some of these younger players hit, there's no question they could be as good, if not a little better than they were last year. Because as we saw against Texas Tech and against Indiana in the Peach Bowl, these tackles didn't hold up very well for Oregon. There's a reason neither of those guys really were early draft picks. Some of the players they're developing right now, there's a sense these guys could be day one, day two players.
1: Eric, if you cover Oregon, you will learn the Samoan pronunciation and inflections, correct?
2: I try my best. I really do.
1: Fantastic job on some of those, because I was like, okay, I'm going to ask about this. No, I'll just ask about the offensive line. I'll let Eric cover it. Brother, I appreciate the insight. It's wonderful. Thank you.
2: Of course, anytime.
1: All right, 247 is where you're going to get him, duck territory there. So it's just repetitive. Up and down the Oregon team, it's repetitive that we have all our starters back. We have really highly rated backups. They have, I want to say, 4 or 5 stars in the secondary, and then 4 more, like, additional kids who were top 50, 5-0 recruits. The offensive line, same thing. That we like our 2 deep, our 2.5 deep, like the top 12, we're kind of happy with. Now, you have to find where they play. And as we saw last year, I mean, like Texas A&M, they had Trey Zune, the left tackle, and they're playing center some. They knew he was going to have to play inside in the league, and so they like having kids drafted, and they wanted to cross-train. And so you do that in college a lot. You can cross-train all over on the offensive line. In the pros, it's a lot more difficult to do that. The coaching's too good. They'll find you, and they'll exploit whatever your one, you know, weakness is. If you move to guard, to like left guard to right tackle, that's not easy in any level of football. In the NFL, it's almost impossible. In college, it can be a lot more about our best five. So Oregon, again, they liked the 12 they have on the 2 deep, but they only really know about a couple of those positions. And that's worth keeping your eye on, because as I said, like everywhere else on the roster, we've got the answers, and we have we know the who. We just don't know which of the who on the offensive line. It's going to come from these 12 kids. So I appreciate Eric coming on, and they open the season against Boise. So you've got an opportunity right away to either ruin somebody's season, and I'm talking about either one of those teams, ruin somebody's season or get a little bump on your own, because Boise is the G5 or G6 pick for a lot of folks to make the playoff bracket this year. And so if Oregon opens the season handing the Broncos their only loss, it's been a good series. Glad that all the way going back to LeGarrette Blount, that is a series that they took up. So we will take a short break, and Heath and I wrap up the show next.
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20: Here's your Fox Sports Shoals updated forecast. Ample sunshine expected this afternoon, with daytime highs approaching 92. Clear skies again tonight, lows level off around 68. Ample sunshine expected tomorrow, highs level off around 94. From the Weatherology Weather Center, I'm meteorologist Jennifer Wojcicki. Currently 90.
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1: This is a game that I'm sure... You know, in November, the winter, they're going to be, you won't feel it maybe after this game, but there's going to be a lot of discussion about this game as the season goes on, I feel, especially late into November, can have a lot of implications on who's where for the playoff race.
2: I want to tell you that's Dan Mullen, and it is Dan Mullen. I want to tell you, Dan Mullen, that's the UNLV head coach. Not talking about hosting Ohio State or going on the road to Georgia. That's the UNLV head coach talking about a home game with Memphis, and he's like, hey, a lot on the line here. They haven't even played any games yet. And he's right. That's where college football lives today. And so there has to be a bunch of positives in there. There's plenty of negatives and uncertainties and et cetera. But if you can just live in the moment, and that's where I've decided to live, We have a landscape in college football where the UNLV head coach can talk about a game versus Memphis having playoff implications. And later on in the season, this is going to be a really important game. And I'm listening to him talk and I'm like, yeah, he's right. He absolutely is. I think it'll have more to do with the playoffs than NC State and Virginia. And North Carolina, TCU, same thing tomorrow. So it comes with a caveat. If NC State or Virginia or TCU or North Carolina played at the G level, well, okay, maybe I would be looking, hey, TCU, I think they can be the G6 rep. But they're not. It's a lot harder to be relevant at their level. So that's the UNLV. It's Dan Mullen, but it's the UNLV head coach. That puts it in perspective better, and he's right. We got a game against Memphis, and folks, the playoffs could be on the line. What's up, Heath?
3: So, Chuck, you just talked, obviously, to Eric Scopel from Oregon, and Oregon is a really talented team. I think there's a lot of people who are excited about the talent they've got on that team. You hear people talk all the time, oh, Texas, that roster, it is loaded. Ohio State, always, just so much talent. I thought it was really interesting that the folks at 24/7, they have what they call their team talent composite rankings, and they have now... that everybody's roster seems about as set as they're going to be. I mean, at this point, who knows? But more or less, we know what the rosters are. They went ahead and came out with their team talent composite. And Oregon's right up there at number two. But at number one in the whole country, the most talented team, according to 24/7's rankings, is Georgia. Chuck, why do I feel like if you had a poll of college football fans, serious college football fans, but just 100 random serious college football fans from across the country, I feel like maybe five of them would guess Georgia for the number one spot. Because Kirby hasn't taken a bunch of flashy transfers. He doesn't take that many to begin with, and there's not anybody this year that was a particularly flashy transfer. He doesn't have a big-name quarterback. Even Georgia fans kind of look at Stockton. He's all right, I guess. But you don't have Georgia fans saying, oh, he's going to be a first-round pick, or anybody else saying he's a first-round pick. I just didn't know it was possible for a team that won two national titles, is coming off of back-to-back SEC titles, coached by the man who did all that. I didn't know that it was possible for them to be under the radar going into a football season. I think they have pulled it off.
2: I would pick them to win the national championship way sooner than I would pick them as the most talented roster in college football. Heath, as you're talking, I'm realizing that dichotomy in my mind. As far as what the team is, absolutely. As far as what the roster is, somehow I'm like, yeah, they're not the most talented. They're not even close.

0: to the most talent. They're really good. Really good. They're not most talented, but they could win the national championship. That has to be a comment on the coaches and culture and infrastructure there.
1: Yeah, and look, I mean, there's going to be people say, so the ratings aren't okay. I mean, look, again, even the guy who put it out there said, don't argue with me. I don't care how you feel about it. It's not my ranking. I'm just the one who puts it on the internet. But it's Georgia, Oregon, Alabama, Texas, Ohio State, then Notre Dame, Texas A&M, LSU, USC, and Michigan. And like I say, I think there's a lot of people who would just sort of reflexively assume that at least three of those top five teams have more talented rosters. Not that Georgia doesn't have a talented roster, but that they would have more talented rosters top to bottom than Georgia. But I really do, Chuck. I think it just goes back to the absence of flashy. And we talked about this in a different context earlier in the week that, you know, you had USA Today come out with their top 100 list. And Georgia had six players on the list, but five of them were in the second 50. Only one kid, KJ Bolden, was at number nine in the first 50. This is, again, kind of saying the same thing, that they're loaded. They're just not loaded with the big shiny objects like a Texas that had four in the top 15 there that people spend time talking about. And they don't have – Kirby is the anti-Lane. Lane is out there doing interviews. Lane is out there – everything's going to be about Lane, whether you like it, whether you think there's a strategy, whether you think he's an egomaniac, it doesn't matter. Lane's going to make things be about Lane. Kirby, you can't make Kirby make it about Kirby. Like, even when they're winning, you can't make Kirby make it about Kirby. He refuses to do so. He is a Saban protege in a lot of ways, but the part about becoming like a lead voice on college football issues, yep, that's not where Kirby Smart's going to be. Kirby Smart's just going to coach him some ball. And it's just really interesting to me where their profile is versus what this, which is completely doesn't care about hype or anything else, is just these are our ratings. This is what the computer spit out, what it says about them versus what I think just about everybody else would.
0: And you have to commit to that. If you're Kirby, I mean, when I say commit, you have to lean into it. It can't just be a live the gimmick or the public face of it. It is recruit, retain, no more red shirts, outwork, be tougher. It is a very old school and anti-2026 approach. They don't have a GM, but he is making it work to the point where I could pick them to win the national championship, even though I'm, quote, less impressed with their roster compared to, hey, look at the shiny, sparkly Oregon Ducks.
1: Yeah, just like I say, I just thought it was interesting that when that number comes out, that's who's at the top of the list. And then, Chuck, I don't want to say who because, frankly, I don't want to give them the oxygen. But you know the deal. Before the season, everybody's trying to make some predictions. And you don't want to just say the same thing as everybody else. So sometimes you want to go a little bit bolder, and that's fine. I swear to you, Chuck, that today I read an actual human being that wrote a piece that, as one of their predictions for the year, was that Clemson is going to go 8-4 and they're going to miss the playoffs. And so far, nothing here sounds outrageous. And then Dabo is going to quit and become the new head coach at Baylor. How about no? I don't think Dabo's quitting, first of all. But if Dabo leaves, I am 100% confident Dabo's next spot will not be in Waco, Texas. I'll just go ahead and that's my bold prediction, Chuck. No Waco for Dabo.
0: I think it's more likely a leprechaun rides a unicorn to Waco than Dabo gets there by any means. That person got noticed. At least text me the name, okay? Because I do want to know who's putting out, you know, such information. All right, folks, enjoy your first week. We got North Dakota State debuting at the highest level tomorrow, among other really interesting games. So enjoy your day of games. Enjoy your weekend. We'll all be back on Monday. Talk about regular season results on the Chuck Oliver Show.
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0: Here, take a look. Take a look at what I wrote.
1: Oh, very small font.
2: Eagle.
0: That's because you don't have the eyesight of an eagle.
1: There you go.
3: All right,
1: all right,
3: a point there. Michael?
4: Getting to discover the 70% of the Earth that a lot of people haven't discovered, a dolphin's breathing ability.
1: Oh! That's a good point.
3: Rich.
1: Who's your favorite dolphin? Mine's Snowflake.
0: Mine was Uwe von Schaumann.
3: Super duper. Mark duper.
1: Guys, I mean, do we really need to swim like a dolphin? And do we really? I'm glad no one said.
5: Holding your breath.
3: Holding your breath.
1: I know.
3: Dude.
1: Thank God no one said the bloodhound smell, because these things you don't want to smell, right? But the eye of an eagle, bro. The eye of an eagle. That's what you got to go with.
3: Covino.
5: Rich and I are on the same brainwave as Dax, because I said eagle eye, bro. Eagle eye cherry.
3: Again, one point short. So, Dax, it comes down to the last round, round five.
1: All right, let's go, Dax.
3: We're going to finish by going, we're going to go back to sports.
1: Okay.
3: What would you rather have on your favorite team? The best coach in the league, the best player in the league, or the best front office in the league? Think about it.
1: Ooh.
3: What would you rather have on your favorite team? The best coach in the league, the best player in the league, or the best front office in the league? Look at the look on Rich's face. Tough one, huh?
1: Well, there's one that I want to eliminate immediately, and then there's a
5: got it.
3: All right, everybody locked in?
1: Locked.
3: Yeah. All right, Dax. One, two, three.
6: It's got to be the best front office. I mean, if you don't have that, what do you have?
3: He says front office, and we start with Steve Covino.
1: Dang it.
5: I said coach, because he can make great players, you know, regardless of everything. Shout out to Craig T. Nelson. Coach.
3: Rich Davis.
1: My first instinct was player, because there have been times where you could really get by watching your team if they just have a big star. I think
5: but you can't win with one great player.
3: Think of Mike Trout.
1: Yeah, but all right. But then I thought, like, coach? You know who picks the coach? The front office, dude. Let's go.
3: Let's go. He gets a point.
6: Let's go.
3: We go to Michael.
4: Yeah, unfortunately, I went with best coach here. I mean,
1: I know.
4: It's for the team development, for your own development. It's got to be coach.
3: All right. It comes down to the last three of us. Ilo.
0: Throw your hands in the air if you's a true player.
5: Best player.
3: He would have got the point from me because I said front office.
1: Yeah.
3: Ryan, what'd you say?
7: Unfortunately, I said coach.
5: We are not on the same brainwave.
1: What about if your front office has $140 to spend? Come on, let's go.
3: We're going to retire that joke.
0: You're on a Cal Ripken-esque streak with that one.
3: Yeah, Dax, thank you so much for listening in Illinois every day and playing the game. And you'll have a chance again next week to win, okay?
1: Danny.
6: Thank you, guys.
1: I like this guy, Dax. I want to send them a tailgating prize pack.
3: All right.
5: Why are you breaking our rules?
3: Yeah, Rich giving out some freebies right now.
1: I think he played the game with gusto. He said he was an ass man. He mentioned PCA without rubbing it into me that he used to be a Met.
3: Okay.
1: So I think he's a man of integrity.
5: Hey,
1: Dax,
5: let's go. We're giving it
3: congrats.
5: To you, man.
6: Thank you, fellas.
3: Look at that, Rich. And at first, you were the one that didn't want to find out about him.
1: What else? See, look at
5: that. And there goes another lucky winner. Even though he lost.
1: Thank you, man. Yeah. Dax, have a great weekend. Let's go to Ilo for an update.
5: Isaac Lohenkron.
0: All right, fellas, we actually have one NFL preseason game going on right now. The Baltimore Ravens up 14-0 over the Washington Commanders with 3:15 remaining in the opening quarter. A Louisiana state judge today signed a temporary restraining order that prohibits the SEC from enforcing the rule it adopted earlier this week, banning teams from using players who previously signed contracts to play in the NFL, NBA, or WNBA. In golf, after two rounds of the Tour Championship, Ryan Gerard and Victor Hovland share the lead at 10 under par overall. In the NHL, Colorado Avalanche defenseman Cale Makar has agreed to an 8-year, $160 million extension, becoming the first NHL player ever to make $20 million per season. Baseball, the Cincinnati Reds hit four home runs, including rookie Sal Stewart's 29th home run of the season in a 10-8 victory over the Cubs at Wrigley. Finally, Covino and Rich, we have another fraudulent sports scandal, like this 49ers scammer guy. Major League Baseball, according to ESPN, has suspended a prospect from the Dominican Republic that was signed by the Cleveland Guardians in December for $2.8 million because the player's handler falsified his age to make him 2 years younger through a ruse that included a fake death certificate and a fake tombstone. The player was given a new identity as his own fake younger brother. The player's original identity was then given a fake death certificate and a fake tombstone. Back to you guys. Oh,
5: thank you, Kron. And by the way, have a great weekend, buddy.
0: Thank you. You guys as well.
1: Thanks for bringing the fun this week, my friend. All right, listen, we got a weekend hobnobbing next. 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We'll keep you in the loop next.
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22: The Jets' long-term goals should be this year we tank and next year we get our quarterback. They tanked just enough this year to pick second in a one-quarterback draft. All right, so that shows you how bad it was. And the fact that their long-term goal should have been to tank for this year and then to wait for next year, how do you suddenly say, wait a minute, we're going to decide to win games this year. So now they'll win five or six games, and now they'll pick 10th or 12th. So they're not going to get Arch Manning. They're not going to get Dante Moore. They're not going to do that. So the Jets' long and short-term goals do not mix because you kept Darren Glenn and last year was such a disaster.
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9: 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I love what the Dolphins did. What's happening? Malik Willis at only $22 million. Here's why I love it. Because the new coach of Miami, Jeff Hafley, watched the last 2 years Malik Willis at practice, around teammates, in camp, being inserted into games. And the new GM of the Dolphins also comes from Green Bay. So this is not buying something off a used car lot where you don't know if they messed around with the odometer. They have watched him in games, at practice, with teammates, his work ethic, and Hafley, the new coach, and the new GM, Green Bay to Miami, both said, yeah, we got to go get that guy. And at $22 million, it's a bargain. 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Folks, how many starts did you need to know that Zach Wilson wasn't going to work?
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21: Here's your Fox Sports Shoals updated forecast. Lows dip down to about 68 tonight under clear skies. Bright sunshine expected again tomorrow. Daytime highs approaching 94. Mainly clear tomorrow night. Lows dip down to about 71. From the Weatherology Weather Center, I'm meteorologist Jennifer Wojcicki. Currently 87.
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5: Champion, but we started off the week saying, hope you had a Randy Arozarena sort of week. Dude was hitting home runs, robbing home runs, hitting walk-off home runs. He's got 20 home runs leading his Tampa Bay Rays in the AL East, bro. That dude's a stud. He's our Express Pro of the week.
1: Randy.
5: Dude had a great week.
1: Arozarena. All right, it's time for Weekend Hobnobbing.
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5: All right, I'll make it snappy.
1: Please do.
5: Who's going to play in the Little League World Series this weekend for the U.S., Ohio or Nevada? Who are they playing? We'll find out. But the finals on Sunday, the championships on Sunday, Little League World Series, bro. Got to tune in.
1: Nice.
5: UFC fight night. You got...
1: Oh, I love when he struggles. Go on. Tell me this.
5: Nurmagomedov. Nurmagomedov.
1: Spell that,
5: versus,
1: please.
5: Song Yadong. I always mess up the names.
1: Wait, what about your dong?
5: He said dong. Song Yadong.
1: We get it. That's a good fight.
5: UFC fight night Saturday. The GTA 6 gameplay on Netflix. Everybody's buzzing about it. They're hyping this up so much, you get to watch 6 hours of gameplay on Netflix.
1: Yeah, no thanks.
5: Just to get excited about the game. I'm going to check it out for real.
1: Yeah, no thanks.
5: Episode 4 of Hard Knocks. If you haven't watched it yet, Rich, you'll be convinced that the Seahawks are going to make the playoffs.
1: No, they're going to be 500.
5: And let me shamelessly promote Overpromised, our bonus podcast, episode 153, right here on our YouTube page. At Covino and Rich FSR, we talk about the NFL and Disney collaboration. Rich backed up Jed York. He said he did nothing wrong, though he did something illegal. And we put certain players and teams in the fart corner. If you don't know what it is, it's Overpromised. Check it out.
1: Well, let me take you to Netflix for a second. There's a new documentary that looks really disturbing. Death of the Pastor's Wife.
5: Ooh.
1: My wife's like, don't you remember that story? But it looks creepy. Some woman who dated some weird pastor, and apparently it's one of those true crime documentaries. So, Death of a Pastor's Wife. Tires with Shane Gillis, season 3, is getting rave reviews. I'm going to try to catch up on that. Over on Hulu, Furious is a new detective show. Emmy Rossum from Shameless.
3: Oh, okay.
1: She is awesome. A former NYPD detective that has to track down a female serial killer is what it seems to look like. So I'm going to try to check that out, Furious. And this is in theaters now. There's a really funny story behind this. When was the last time, you heard about the Roadrunner and Wile E. Coyote? Well, in 2023, get this. They took this movie and shelved it and said, you know what we're going to do? We're going to claim a $30 million tax write-off, and it was never released. So 3 years later, they're releasing this. It's been done for years. It's in theaters. So if you're an old school fan, Coyote versus Acme, Will Forte, John Cena are involved. They're saying it's going to make like 10 to 20 mil, but cool to see.
3: Rich, on Apple TV. On Apple TV, Rich, you know the show Dark Matter with Jennifer Connelly?
1: Yeah.
3: Season 2 premieres today.
1: Yo, for real? I didn't know it was coming back.
3: Yeah.
1: Okay,
5: well, that's
1: cool.
5: The whole point of this segment.
3: Yeah, exactly.
1: Dark Matter. See, thank you, Danny, because I was busy watching Ted Lasso and Silo.
5: Trying to keep people in the know.
3: NFL preseason week 3. 14-0 Ravens over the Washington team right now. And then we got Houston at Carolina, Atlanta at Miami. Big game for Tua. We have the Bucks at the Jags, Giants at the Jets, Saints at the Cowboys, Seahawks at the Chiefs, and one last one here, Bengals at the Eagles.
5: Nice.
1: Man.
5: And by the way, I said a Rosarena Rays just because he used to play for the Rays. I meant Mariners. Thank you.
1: Oh, you know what? You did say Rays.
5: Well, because he used to play for the Rays, so I was just thinking.
1: No, you're right. I still picture him that way sometimes.
5: I mean, he still hit bombs and still had a weekend. So anyway,
3: really quick, I'm sorry.
5: Randy Rosarena sort of week.
3: Sorry to our boss, the Vikings at the Broncos is actually the last one. Lots of football tonight.
1: Dude, I was going to say, everyone's trying, like I said, what's the goal? Don't get hurt. All right, we'll see you guys back here on Monday. Enjoy your amazing weekend, your last weekend of August. And then before you know it, we're less than 2 weeks from the NFL. So enjoy until Monday. Have a fantastic weekend. Arrivederci, baby.
5: We'll see you in the promised land.
1: Have a good one.
5: Goodbye.
3: Just in time, the music ran out.
1: Goodbye.
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10: 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And my guys, Bart Heitch, Colin Lacey, Mike Moat, and Jason Powers, and our friends and colleagues from around the world of sports. 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
3: Here's your Fox Sports Shoals updated forecast. Lows dip down to about 68 tonight under clear skies. Bright sunshine tomorrow. High temperatures reach up to 94. Lows level off around 71 tomorrow night. Mainly clear skies. Dry Sunday and Monday under mainly sunny skies with highs in the mid-90s. From the Weatherology Weather Center, I'm meteorologist Paul Trombley. Right now, it's 87 degrees.
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6: Tarek Skubal is pitching for the Dodgers in Detroit tonight. It's scoreless after the first inning. LA against the Tigers. Cincinnati already won today at the Cubs 10-7. Rookie of the Year candidate Sal Stewart of the Reds with his 29th home run of the year. He has 102 RBIs. Tampa Bay is hosting San Diego. The Yankees host Boston tonight. By the way, a new ballpark for the Rays was approved by county commissioners. They hope to open it in 2029 after the lease at their current place expires. Rays are first place in the AL East, 4 games ahead of the Yankees. NFL preseason matchups galore going on tonight. The last two exhibitions are Saturday. The Big Ten will now require 4 injury reports during the week for conference games, including a pregame update. Victor Hovland is tied for the lead at the PGA's Tour Championship, and the Colorado Avalanche gave defenseman Cale Makar an 8-year extension. I'm Steve DeSager.
7: One guy is happily divorced. One guy is happily married. One guy gets called daddy by his 3 beautiful daughters. One guy gets

0: a Friday edition. The Odd Couple, Kelvin Washington, Gary Rhodes. Funky Flashback Friday. It's going to be a great day. It's been a great week, too. Shout out to Rob. Rob has been enjoying a little vacation, so happy for him to have been able to do that. Kerry, how you doing, my man?
1: Man, you know what? All good, man. Just rushed back to be of aid, to be of service for you and the Odd Couple show. Yeah, I came back down from Long Beach and drove up to come in and fill in.
0: I appreciate that. You know, because, I got you. Doc Rivers over here, also known as Rob G.
1: Oh, I know. I heard him.
0: He did the show, was it yesterday? You know, he's been a little under the weather, but now he's out here sounding like Doc Rivers and Phil Jackson mixed together.
1: Scotty!
0: Yeah. Scotty!
2: It's not Blake's fault. It's not Blake. Yeah.

0: The Cardinals are back at it tonight as they are set to open up a weekend series against the division rival Pittsburgh Pirates. Welcome in to St. Louis Cardinals Baseball. The voice of the Cardinals, John Rooney, along with Ricky Horta and Mike Claiborne, will have the call of the game. My name is Matt Pauly. We might hear a few other folks on the broadcast as well tonight. You'll see what we're talking about or hear what we're talking about as we do go along through the course of the evening. But the Cardinals, they are coming off a win yesterday. They were able to end a five-game losing streak and salvage a game against the Orioles, winning 7-5, getting back within a game of 500. And before we go any further, let's relive yesterday's game with today's replay.
1: The 1-2 pitch to the game's leadoff batter, a swing and a miss. He got him with a slider, and that's the way our game begins today in downtown St. Louis. Alonso strikes out, and he missed a curveball. So a slider for a strikeout of Holiday, a curve strikes out Alonso, and a good opening for Gordon Grosseffo. A swing and a ground ball, that's a hit inside the third base bag. Burleson takes the turn at first, and Dylan Beavers will hold him to a leadoff single. A swing, and that ball is hit to left field on a line, and it's going to get down and roll to the wall. Burleson is going to be held at third base on the double by Joshua Baez, his first double in the big league. A swing, and that's a high fly ball. That's hit deep to center field. It might go. It's a goner. Three-run homer for Blaze Jordan.
2: And the next delivery is hit hard, but it's handled. Oh, what a play by the second baseman, Urias. Gold glove play indeed. As that ball was by him, he got it on a hop. That ball was hit very hard, and it was a tough hop to handle. To Tavares, has swung on it, missed. He struck him out. All nine batters have been retired by Gordon Grosseffo, the opener for the Cardinals today. Four punch-outs. Next delivery, a swing and a miss. Now you're glad you pitched to him. And Alonso strikes out for the second time. Two balls, two strikes, two outs. The pitch to Basayo is swung on and missed. Got him to chase a sweeper. Two strikeouts in the inning for Brule. There's a line drive. Base hit to right field. Burley does it again. Unbelievable knack for getting hits. Pitch is hit hard to left center field. He got that one pretty well. That's back to the track. And it is gone. A big fly for Ramon Urias. Just snuck over the wall.
1: A swing and a miss. And that's four batters faced in this series and four strikeouts for Gastelum. Burleson breaks his bat, grounds it to first. The play is at first and a run scores. The Cardinals get the run back, leading 6-1. A swing and that ball's looped into left field. Dropping, base hit. And here comes Urias with the run. He scores. The 1-2 pitch, strike three called, and it's being challenged. That looked like a strike. The answer is strike three. The Orioles are down to their last strike. The pitch on the way. Ground ball, right side. Burleson has it. Flips to a Brian for a Redbird winner. Tavares grounds out Burleson to O'Brien, and this ballgame has come to an end and set off the fireworks in downtown St. Louis. The five-game losing streak is over as the Cardinals beat the Orioles 7-5, Ricky.
0: And that does bring us to tonight's game as the Cardinals and Pirates indeed open up the series against each other. The Cardinals do make a roster move in front of this game as Blaze Jordan, who yesterday hit a home run, his first ever home run at Busch Stadium, he has gone on the injured list with a left ankle sprain. We'll hear from Jordan coming up later on in the program. Thomas Ajayi, who's been swinging a hot bat recently at Memphis, he has been recalled from AAA. He has appeared in 32 games for the Cardinals this year, still trying to look for some success at the big league level, but again, he's been pretty good this year at AAA. The Cardinals tonight are sending left-hander Quinn Matthews to the mound, looking for his first win. 0-2, 6.43 ERA, set to make his fourth career start, first ever against Pittsburgh. The Phillies on Saturday got 7 runs and 10 hits in 5 innings. Most of that was early on in his day. He was able to survive to at least give some length to the team. Cardinals are going to match up tonight against right-hander Jared Jones. Jones is 2-5 5 with a 4.76 ERA. He has an 0-3 record, a 7.88 ERA in his four previous starts, covering 16 innings, allowing one run on four hits and five innings of a no decision in his lone encounter with the Cardinals earlier this year. So that is the pitching matchup for tonight. We will take a break, and when we come back, we'll hear a little bit from Cardinals manager Oliver Marmol. It's the Cardinals and the Pirates opening up a three-game weekend series. We've got more in a moment on the Cardinals Radio Network, powered by Graybar.
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11: Let's talk a little bit about Blaze Jordan. What's his condition?
12: Yeah, the ankle, there's a pretty decent sprain there, so we're going to miss several weeks. But we'll see how the next couple days go in order to have a more true timeline. But, yes, he goes on the IL, so JC's back with us.
11: Yesterday, Gordon Graceffo was outstanding. I thought he was the difference in the game because you guys weren't playing catch-up before you had a chance to bet.
12: That's exactly it. Like, you sent him out there. You're not sure exactly what it's going to look like one time through. They set up a lineup specifically for him with the lefties up at the top. He was able to navigate that well, get some punch-outs, four total punch-outs, went through those nine hitters extremely well.
11: And your bullpen after that stepped up, and you didn't overuse anyone. Everybody seemed like they might be available today. And maybe there's a couple of guys that may be down, like Gastelum. He's gone quite well this recently, so I wouldn't think he would be out there.
12: Yeah. No, we didn't overextend anybody. They got their lanes the way they needed to in order for us to finish that game. A little hiccup there in the middle, but we were able to close it out. But you had guys that have gone back-to-back, and Soriano and O'Brien and Gasty. Graceffo obviously throwing three innings, so those guys will be down today. And the other guys need to step up.
11: Yeah, and that's, speaking of stepping up, Quinn Matthews, he's a guy that you probably need more out of at this point. I mean, four innings is okay, but five innings is going to be better, and six innings is going to be even better than that. He's got to make that next step.
12: I just stop at six. Like, keep going to seven. And yeah, it'd be great to have a longer outing out of him today. He's got good stuff, man. He can get you out in the zone, out of the zone, as long as he stays on the attack and doesn't waste too many pitches, able to put guys away once he gets to two. But a little bit longer outing would be helpful.
11: All right, let's talk about the Pirates a little bit. This is a team we haven't seen in a while. They still have some pop in their lineup.
12: Yeah, they do. And they got some guys that that can beat you offensively, but they also got some good arms and some firepower coming out of there. So this will be a good series. And I felt like the Orioles, when you look at that lineup, man, they did a really nice job against some of our starters. They took some very productive approaches against our guys. So turn the page, move on to today, and get this thing going again.
11: All right, let's talk about your lineup for this evening.
12: Yeah, you got J.J. leading off, playing short, Herrera DH, and Burleson at first, Walker in right, Fermin at second, Church in center, Baez in left, Gorman at third, and Crooks behind the plate.
11: All right, let's go get him.
12: Let's do it.
0: All right, Klaibs, Ollie, thank you for that conversation. We'll take a break. We'll find out what's going on across the Cardinals minor league system, and we'll continue to get ready for the Cardinals and the Pirates tonight. 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

0: And Pirates tonight opening up a three-game series across the Cardinals minor league system. Triple-A Memphis, they were supposed to play at Charlotte tonight. It was going to be Cooper Jerpy making the start. None of that is happening. The game has been rained out. It'll be made up as part of a doubleheader coming up tomorrow. Double-A Springfield, they're at home this evening as they match up against San Antonio. Lefty Braden Davis on the mound for the Springfield Cardinals. He is 1-5 with a 4.88 ERA. High A Peoria, they are in action as we speak, matched up against West Michigan. So far, so good for Peoria. They have an 8-0 lead in this game. Jacob Odell on the mound for the Chiefs. It's been fun to watch him this year. Two innings so far, 3 strikeouts. He has walked 3, but has not given up a hit. And the Palm Beach Cardinals playing at Dunedin. That's a 1-0 Palm Beach lead currently in the bottom of the 4th inning. In our game, it is the Cardinals and the Pirates. Quinn Matthews against Jared Jones. We'll head upstairs to go inside the park. That's up next. This is Amber Total Access on the Cardinals Radio Network, powered by Graybar.
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0: We're inside the ballpark at Busch Stadium in St. Louis as the Cardinals take on the Pittsburgh Pirates for three. Along with Ricky Horton and the voice of the Cardinals, John Rooney, I'm Mike Claiborne. And we had fun at the ballpark yesterday. A special star should go to Gordon Graceffo, because without him, I'm not sure if the Cardinals win yesterday.
1: He did a great job. He retired all nine batters that he faced. He had a bunch of punch-outs, and I just thought he attacked the strike zone really well. And he looked more like a starter than we've seen him in a bit. I mean, he just felt like he was very comfortable there, or looked like he was comfortable there. And the Cardinals needed him to do that because they knew it was a bullpen game and you had only so many bodies behind him.
2: And, Ricky, it looked like the other pitchers played off of him, even though Caleb Ferguson ran into trouble and gave up a three-run homer. And perhaps he wasn't quite as sharp as we've seen George Soriano, too.
1: Yeah, so a little leadership there, maybe, for Graceffo leading into some of those guys behind him. The guy I really like right now in the Cardinals' pen is Gastelum.
0: Yes. Yeah, he's been a difference maker. John and I were talking about it yesterday. You go back maybe 2 weeks, he made some adjustments, and he's been able to stay with them, and he's been rewarded with some very solid innings for the Cardinals. He's my hot pitcher in the bullpen right now.
1: Yeah, there's no question. There's no question. And what you need is to get three or four or five or six hot guys on the offensive side.
0: Yeah. Now, that's another subject, because the bottom of the order these days has been a little bit of a problem. It's been a concern really all year. And when they do produce, this team really goes in the right direction.
2: Yeah. But it is a concern tonight when you take a look at what the Cardinals have with Blaze Jordan out for a while. Joshua Baez, he has his share of strikeouts, but when he barrels the ball, it goes a long way. Nolan Gorman, same story. And Jimmy Crooks, same story.
1: Yeah, you got strikeouts 7, 8, 9 right now. If you're not careful, then you're up against a guy that throws pretty hard, too, and has a nasty slider in Jared Jones. So we'll see how they do, and, you know, you hope for the best there. But the Cardinals do have two guys with good hitting streaks going. One of them is Nathan Church. The other, of course, is Alec Burleson.
0: The Pirates are in town. They're 65-70. Good year, not so good year. I mean, they've had some injuries, but I really like where they're going in the direction when it comes to pitching beyond Paul Skenes.
1: When we got to the trading deadline, the Pirates really thought that they could make their team better and compete and maybe get a playoff spot. So they went out, John, and they made their bullpen better, which I think was a big chore for them. But there's some names out there in their bullpen that have really helped them, including Luke Weaver, Lake Bacher, Camilo Doval. They've got some guys out there that have good stuff, and I think they're trying to build for not only this year, but for beyond.
2: But I do believe they expect it to be a lot better now than they are. They come in with a record of 65-70. I really think that some of the moves they made during the offseason and hoped during the trade deadline that they would be in competition for that third wild card. And if they go on some kind of run, they still might, because they do have some good arms.
1: Connor Griffin getting hurt was the equivalent to them of Mason Wynn getting hurt. Different kinds of players, but also key important players.
0: Mason Wynn, as we see every day, his value defensively is something you just can't replace overnight. So we'll see how the Cardinals fare with J.J. Weatherholt and the rest of the Redbirds this evening as they take on the Pittsburgh Pirates in the first of three. Come on down. The weather's going to be great, and we'd love to have you here. And don't forget, come by Cardinals Nation after the game, where we'll have a chance to visit with two World Series champions and Randy Flores and Brad Thompson. So for Ricky Horton and the voice of the Cardinals, John Rooney, I'm Mike Claiborne, and we are inside the ballpark at Busch.
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0: And we start things off on a Friday night here in St. Louis, and we have a chance to visit with one of their fine broadcasters and a really good ball player in his own right, Kevin Young, who's on the broadcast team in Pittsburgh. So first of all, it's good to see you, and welcome to St. Louis.
14: It's always happy to be in St. Louis. Best fans in baseball still.
0: Well, we like to think so. We're winning. You know?
14: Yes.
0: You have any memories about playing here?
14: Oh, absolutely. I mean, one, as we said, the fans are tremendous. Always have been, just very knowledgeable of the game. I mean, like you said, you know, you go out and play on either team, you know, whether the home team or visiting team. I always remember the fans appreciate good baseball. And so because of that, it does make one of the favorite places a lot of guys to play, just to have that fan base. And
0: all right, what pitcher did you hit well here?
14: Ooh, man, that's a good one. Osborne was probably one that I hit. They had a couple lefties and that I usually did pretty well against. So, and I love playing. Of course, you know, when La Russa was here, it was always a rival for us. We usually end up either getting some type of bench clearing or something. It just comes with the territory. Yes, it comes with the territory, though.
0: You got to have that in the game, you see. We don't have enough of it as far as I'm concerned.
14: I agree.
0: All right, tell me about your Pirates. We haven't seen them in a while, so what's going on with them?
14: Yes, coming into the trade deadline, obviously, you know, oftentimes in Pittsburgh, you're looking to actually to sell. But this year was an opportunity to buy. So they end up getting, you know, strengthening the bullpen, which has been a weakness for us all season long. We're able to get some really good arms out of the bullpen. And then all of a sudden, the bats just went silent. We have not been able to score a lot of late. Obviously, a lot of key injuries to a lot of starting position players. Connor Griffin being out for a while. That hurt the ball club and your starting shortstop, your speed, and things of that nature. But then, like Brian Reynolds, the consistency of him, he's gone cold. Brandon Lau's gone cold. All the guys that have consistently gone cold now, and when you have the absence of Ryan O'Hearn out of the lineup due to injury, Connor Griffin out, and Spencer Horwitz just coming back but not producing, it's been a tough little struggle.
0: Yeah, we see that a lot in the game, especially in August, where teams, the injury bug bites them, or some guys just hit the wall. And if you have a young team, this is as many baseball games as a lot of these kids have ever played, and they're trying to figure out how to find the reset button.
14: That very much true. I mean, we think about Esmerlin Valdez, who came on the scene, had a tremendous, you know, month of July, and, you know, being just a great rookie to have and carried us offensively a lot. O'Neill Cruz was out of the lineup, so guys like Jake Mangum and Esmerlin Valdez were, you know, big contributors to the offense. But, again, you're talking about guys that are young at this level, too. Even though Jake Mangum, you know, is now 28, 29 years old, he's still second year in the league. And so it's a lot of inexperience that comes along with that. And unfortunately, it's showing up a little bit this month.
0: Do you guys play quick?
14: I would love to say we did, but the way the offense has been on, it's been a lot of zeros on the scoreboard, so it has been quick, but we ended up just playing, you know, a 4-hour and 10-minute game on the West Coast, and let's just say we don't want to experience that anymore.
0: I sure don't either, so we got that down together. Kevin, good to see you. Enjoy your time in St. Louis.
14: I appreciate it. Always good having you.
3: Hi, that is Mike Claiborne with Kevin Young. 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
3: It is due to injury. Blaze Jordan, he has a sprained ankle. He goes on the injured list. He is replaced by Thomas Tejesi, who gets recalled from AAA Memphis. Got the chance to talk with Blaze Jordan inside the Cardinals at clubhouse earlier today. All things considered, it sounds like it's actually good news for him, especially when you saw the injury yesterday. Injury happened on a very fluky play over at third base where he did record the out basically as he was getting injured, and that was a really important out in terms of the Cardinals actually getting the win yesterday. And he talked a little bit about that play.
1: Yeah, it was one of those things, like, it all happened so fast. You know, I was shifted over, you know, I was running to the bag, trying to get there as quick as I could. I knew there was a play at third when he took off, and when he made the throw, you know, it kind of led me the other way. But it was one of those things, I was just trying to keep the ball in front. Then, you know, after I was able to do that, just make sure I try to get the tag down and immediately just start feeling some pain. And, you know, I felt in my ankle, and but, you know, at first initial thought, I thought it was worse. But, you know, luckily we got good answers today, and I think I'll be able to be back out here quick. So.
3: Yeah, still not much of a timeline on when he's going to return, but the important thing is it's a sprain, it's not a fracture, it's not a ligament sort of deal, so he's glad that the injury is not worse.
1: Oh, 100%, yeah. It was one of those things, like, I got really scared at first, but, you know, I got some good answers, and I'm going to do everything as possible to get back out there on the field and be with the guys, so...
3: It was quite noticeable. He was wearing quite the walking boot. He's not quite sure when he's going to be able to get away from that.
1: Honestly, I'm not sure. You know, it's one of those things, like, I'll probably find out more answers, like, here later on today, just doing some movements and doing more treatment and see whatever they want me to do to try to be back out there on the field. And, you know, I'm going to be working my tail off to get back out there because I want to be back out there with the guys. So
3: this is a little bit funny. His family was at the game yesterday, so that means mom was in the house. What is mom's reaction as the injury is taking place?
1: Yeah, my mom says she turned away in the stands because when she saw me, I was down. You know, she was kind of in panic. So when I got in here, I, you know, tried to get the x-ray and stuff, but tried to let them know that I was all right. It wasn't as bad as we thought initially. So, yeah, I just tried to let them know I was all right. So.
3: A lot of people resonating with Blaze Jordan on that one. And just, it doesn't matter what level of sport you might be playing. If mom's in the house and you get injured, she might be looking away. And it's one of the nice things for Jordan, not so much getting injured in front of his parents, but the fact that he is from the Memphis area, just a few hours away. His family is able to get to St. Louis a lot to watch him play.
1: I think this is their third trip up here. So yeah, they have to work and stuff too. So it's one of those things, they try to make it up here the weekend, so or whatever it may be, so but yeah, they try to make up here as much as they can.
3: Jordan has been swinging a hot bat. That's one of the bummers about this. He is having his best month of the year in the month of August. He's a 275 hitter with a 764 OPS. To put that in perspective, his OPS was 638 in the month of June, and it was 564 in July. So he's elevating the ball a little bit more. He's having success, and he does acknowledge it is a little bit of a bummer that this happens right as the bat is really starting to come along.
1: I was telling somebody, I was like, I'm starting to really feel good at the plate. You know, I was starting to, you know, get more confidence, you know, feeling really good, you know, and figured my swing was starting to feel really good, starting to hit more balls in the air, driving the ball more, and it was one of those things, couldn't really control it, but it was one of those things, I'm willing to sacrifice anything to help the team get the win, and so I was happy I was able to do that.
3: Last thing from him, he does hit a home run yesterday. It was his third home run of the year, so he's got three home runs and four triples. He probably wouldn't have expected that to be what his statistics would say. But nonetheless, he hits his third home run yesterday. It was his first home run, though, at Busch Stadium. Got to do it in front of his family. And just the opportunity to hit a home run at home, very cool for him.
1: Oh, it was pretty special. I had my family and stuff in the stands, too. So that was a pretty special moment for me. And hearing the people here at Busch Stadium was pretty awesome, cheering and stuff. So to be able to do that, they made the day definitely better. And be able to get the win made the day better, too. So, you know, I tried to take the positives out of the day.
3: That is Cardinals third baseman Blaze Jordan as we go inside the clubhouse built by Window Nation. Good to hear that the injury is not likely to finish off his season, and hopefully he is back sooner than later, but at least for now, he is on the injured list, and again, the corresponding move, Thomas Tejesi being brought back up from AAA Memphis. Let's take a break. We'll come back, and we'll wrap up this edition of Ameren Total Access. 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
11: Just a couple minutes left on this edition of Ameren Total Access. Cardinals and Pirates opening up a three-game series tonight. Let's get you some scores from around baseball, games impacting the Cardinals, either divisional games or also games impacting teams or being played by teams that are also in the wild card hunt. A bunch of teams looking for that final wild card spot in the National League. We'll start with the division games. This afternoon at Wrigley Field, 18 total runs were scored between the Cubs and the Reds, but the Reds, they do end up on top. They win that game by a 10-8 score. Rhett Latter on the mound for Cincinnati picks up the win. Pretty good performance from him. Five innings, three runs, six hits, five strikeouts, and no walks. When all is said and done, the Reds do get the win. 10-8 was the final score. A whole bunch of home runs were hit in that game today. That's not a huge surprise. In progress right now in Milwaukee, the Brewers lead the Rangers. That's a 2-0 game currently in the top of the second. Games impacting the wild card race. The Marlins, who are right in front of the Cardinals, they trail in our nation's capital against the Nationals 5-1. That game is currently in the bottom of the fourth inning, so that is a good result so far for the Cardinals. The Padres and Rays are matched up in Tampa. Side note, by the way, on the Rays, they finally got their stadium deal approved today, so it looks like the Rays' long-term home is going to be in the Tampa area. They were able to get some final approvals on that today, so a little bit more stability when it comes to that market. Also, Cardinals fans can be rooting for the Rays today because they're matched up against the Padres. So far, so good. Bottom of the fourth inning, and the Rays do have a 1-0 lead against San Diego. And then later on this evening, Cardinals fans will be fans of Tony Vitello and the San Francisco Giants because they are hosting the Arizona Diamondbacks. Cole Drake on the mound for Arizona. It'll be Blade Tidwell making the start for the Giants. In our game, the Cardinals are sending lefty Quinn Matthews to the mound. He's looking for his first major league win. He'll be opposed by Jared Jones. Ricky will have much more on the pitching matchup. He'll be alongside the voice of the Cardinals, John Rooney, for the call of the game. I'll talk to you after the game. Also, don't forget about Friday Night Live right across the street. We'll see you over there this evening. Mike Claiborne, Brad Thompson, Randy Flores, all going to be there. Cardinals baseball next on the Cardinals Radio Network, powered by Graybar.
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